0: At least two cities in the United States call themselves the City of Presidents. Cuba City, Wisconsin is one of them. Its main street features decorative shields, one for each president. It began as a bicentennial project in 1976. WUWM Susan Bentz talks with the woman who keeps it going.
1: The red, white, and blue shields, one for each president, sit high on poles on Cuba City's main street. Donna Rogers, president of the ongoing project, points them out.
2: There's Kennedy right there. Yeah, because Johnson followed Kennedy.
1: The parade of signs started in 1976 to commemorate the country's bicentennial. Rogers admits at the time she wasn't particularly tuned into the display.
2: I was raising three little boys and working at John Deere, so I didn't really pay too much attention to community service at that time.
1: But a few years later, she was tapped to help keep the initiative alive. Now she makes sure the city's small presidential museum is kept in tip-top shape and that flags from every state are flown as part of the nation's birthday celebration. When she thinks about the country's history, she says the signing of the Declaration of Independence and freedom from slavery top her list.
2: And then, of course, now our nation's 250th birthday. You know, I think those three would be the three most history important things to me. Right for women to vote. Don't forget that, right?
1: And what she cherishes most?
2: Our national parks and our freedom to speak.
1: Cuba City is pulling out all the stops for the 250th. Festivities include, of course, a parade, but also a mac and cheese fest.
2: That was some of our founding fathers' favorite foods, along with turkey and cranberries and other items.
1: She laughs and says she Googled that. True or not, Rogers says they'll truly celebrate the holiday. For NPR News, I'm Susan Bentz in the City of Presidents, Wisconsin.
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4: You can hear Fresh Catch tonight on KUAC at 8 p.m. And taking a look here at the Fairbanks area weather, at the moment it's 69 degrees and mostly cloudy at the Fairbanks International Airport. And a further look at the forecast here, a 40% chance of showers and thunderstorms, mainly before 10 p.m. Mostly cloudy skies with a low around 50 degrees. Northwest winds around 5 miles per hour, becoming calm this evening. And looking ahead to Independence Day, a chance of showers with thunderstorms, also possible after 1 p.m. Mostly cloudy skies with a high near 72 degrees. Calm winds becoming southwest around 5 miles per hour in the afternoon with a chance of precipitation at 40%. 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And coming up tonight at 6, it's Alaska News Nightly. 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
1: Colin Asher's new book, The Midnight Special, reveals a secret history that helped shape American music. 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
4: This is National Native News. I'm Jill Freitas.
5: For me, this is freedom. The freedom to let people know what really happened. And it's important for me to tell the story so we can move forward for everyone. Oh, I'm ready.
4: For many Native people, the version of California history taught in school doesn't tell the whole story. For Brad Manoa, the inspiration for a new 10-part docuseries, People of the West, came after learning about a California history presentation at his son's school. Manoa says Native American history received only a brief mention, while much of the focus was placed on a version of California history that overlooked Native voices and experiences. That moment sparked an idea.
6: So I wanted to make a series that would reach the youth in a compelling cinematic way, the dramatic recreations, beautiful animations when we couldn't depict something in real life. And then one of the biggest archival libraries of stills and video of California history that I think exists on the planet. And we put all that together in 10 one-hour episodes. And I'm telling you, it's amazing.
4: Manoa, a citizen of the Pechanga Band of Indians, says the series, which took over 2 years to create, also touches on his family's own experiences. One scene was inspired by the love story of his grandparents. He says his grandfather was afraid to tell his future wife that he was Native because of the prejudice Native people faced at the time. Years later, watching actors bring that story to life on screen left him in tears.
6: I just started crying and sobbing. I explained that that scene was from my family history specifically, and, you know, it was an honor to have them portray it.
4: Manoa says the series isn't just about the past. He hopes Native people see themselves reflected in stories that have often been overlooked, and that viewers leave with a deeper understanding of California's First Peoples.
6: I just want everybody who watches the series to come away with a new, profound understanding of history from the Native perspective. I'm almost 100% sure that if they just watch with an open mind, it will inform all of their decision-making going forward in a good way so that we can build a better future for our kids.
4: While the project has generated interest, Manoa says it has not yet been picked up by a streaming service. He says that's intentional.
6: We made the whole thing on spec without pre-selling it to a studio. When you do that, yes, you get funding, but you also get oversight. And the studios get to determine final cut and get to suggest taking things out, adding stuff in. But we wanted to tell the story without those handcuffs. So we made the whole thing on spec without pre-selling it. And now that we have it, we're trying to find distribution.
4: Completing the project came with sacrifices. Manoa says work often took him away from his family. Now that the series is finished, he says he's looking forward to making up for lost time and being more present with the people who supported him throughout the journey.
6: My wife has shouldered a lot of the responsibilities at home in her effort to support me, but she's been neglected. My kids have been neglected. They call me the dad from Hook. As a joke, before he goes to Neverland and Hook, he's kind of all consumed with work and on his phone. So I want to balance that all back and be there with my kids and my wife and tend to our land on the reservation.
4: The 10-part series makes its world premiere June 20th at the TCL Chinese Theater in Hollywood as part of the Dances with Films Festival. Manoa says he hopes audiences leave the theater with a deeper understanding of California's Native peoples and the stories that helped shape the state. I'm Jill Freitas.
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10: This is All Things Considered from NPR News. I'm Juana Summers. In Venezuela, anger is rising over the government's slow and chaotic response to last week's two earthquakes. But as John Otis reports, Venezuela's acting president blames the media.
11: These earthquake survivors in the town of Caravalleda are furious. That's because a government bureaucrat is trying to take away a generator next to a collapsed building. It provides electricity for lights and power tools needed to search for survivors. The official says it needs maintenance and that she'll bring it right back, but no one believes her. Ingrid Ochoa, whose aunt and cousin are still buried in the debris, says that without power, there will be no way to look for them. Since the twin earthquakes hit 9 days ago, many disaster relief experts and quake victims have lambasted the government for its response. The armed forces, the country's largest institution, which is also in charge of civil defense, were slow to deploy. Government red tape and a lack of heavy machinery have left many Venezuelans to dig for survivors with their bare hands. Amid this crisis, Delcy Rodriguez, Venezuela's U.S.-backed acting president, has mostly avoided tough questions.
12: Bienvenidos a la rueda de prensa internacional.
11: But last night, she met with about 100 foreign correspondents who are covering the earthquake. She spent most of her time going through an exhaustive list of actions taken by her administration, to the applause of government ministers. We mobilized immediately, she said. Within the first 48 hours, we had 11,000 people on the ground. But the journalists pushed back.
13: Hemos recorrido La Guaira, hemos hablado con muchas personas, y muy pocos, ninguno, debo decir, coincide con eso.
11: This one said, we've talked with many victims, and none of them agrees with what you say.
14: Los laboratorios mediáticos que responden a posiciones partidistas, políticas, son unos miserables.
11: But rather than owning up to mistakes, Rodriguez accused the media of making things up and said that some journalists are just, quote, wretched.
14: Que diga alguien que se le negó acceso a ayuda, que alguien diga, no hay, no, eso no existe.
11: Show me someone who has been denied access to aid, she said. That does not exist. Indeed, most victims do appear to be receiving assistance, but it's the chaos and lack of planning that has them fuming. Back in the disaster zone, Barbara Guerrero is desperate to find her parents, who are buried under a collapsed building. There's a government backhoe parked a block away, but it hasn't moved all day.
15: Y nosotros necesitamos mover escombro aquí. y no nos deja.
11: It's just sitting there, Guerrero says. We need to remove rubble, but they won't let us use it. For NPR News, I'm John Otis in Caravalleda, Venezuela.
10: Millions of people in the central and eastern U.S. continue to swelter under extreme heat this week. 5 years ago, another heat wave baked the Pacific Northwest. It smashed heat records in a region that historically hasn't needed air conditioning. Hundreds of people died. Since then, major cities in Oregon and Washington have been working to get AC to people who need it. But as OPB's Monica Samayoa reports, there are still gaps.
16: Donna Burnett is walking down a busy Portland neighborhood with her oxygen tank. She pauses under the shade of a tree to take a break from the heat.
17: Oh, it's gonna get really hot. When you don't have air, it's worse.
16: For Burnett, the heat is exasperating. She's in her 60s and needs oxygen after recently having surgery to remove a cancerous tumor. The heat makes it harder for her to move around. But she remembers a time when it was so hot inside her home, she thought she was going to die.
17: It was 125. I didn't think I was going to survive. I stayed in my bathtub.
16: Burnett's talking about the heat dome that scorched the Pacific Northwest 5 years ago. Temperatures reached as high as 116 degrees in Portland. It was one of the hottest places in the country.
18: If a bunch of mad scientists came together to design the worst heat wave ever, this is probably what they would have designed.
16: That's Paul Leuketh. He's the associate professor of weather and climate at Portland State University. He says different weather patterns combined to create a record-breaking heat dome. But there was one factor that made this event much worse.
18: Climate change made the event more severe by a couple of degrees, roughly.
16: The continued burning of fossil fuels like oil and gas contributes to climate change, which makes extreme weather like heat waves much worse. Leuketh said the likelihood of such an extreme event happening again is low, but
18: if it happened once, that means that it's possible.
16: Back then, more than 100 people died due to heat-related illnesses in Oregon. Many of those people were found home alone with no AC. John Boschatinsky is the sustainability director for Multnomah County, where Portland is. He says among those who died, the common denominator was a lack of access to air conditioning.
19: If people had access to cooling and an ability to give their bodies a break from the relentless heat, then they would have likely survived.
16: According to the county, about 80% of people in the Portland area had access to some level of AC, but that still leaves a lot of people vulnerable. Oregon created programs that provided financial incentives to install heat pumps. Portland distributed free AC units to vulnerable residents. More than 40,000 cooling devices have been distributed across the state since that big heat event. But according to Boschatinsky, there are still gaps statewide.
19: We still have many households who lack air conditioning and are at risk from extreme heat.
16: He says state programs ran out of funding and lawmakers haven't yet set aside more money for them. Oregon also lost millions of dollars of federal funding after the Trump administration rescinded grants aimed at climate action. Boschatinsky says that makes it especially difficult for vulnerable populations.
19: And I think it's magnified, especially in households that might be linguistically isolated, in addition to, you know, having low income or have other barriers to accessing resources.
16: After experiencing the brutal heat dome without an AC, Donna Burnett knew she had to make changes to adapt to a new reality, more hot days. She found a program that offered her an air conditioning unit.
17: I feel thankful because I could have very well died.
16: Since then, whenever the weather forecasts high temperatures, Burnett makes sure her neighbors have a safe place to cool down. For NPR News, I'm Monica Samayoa in Portland.

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3: It's a weather forecast here for the Lower Keokuk and Middle Yukon Valleys. For tonight, it looks like a 30% chance of rain, a partly cloudy night overall with a low of 51 degrees. For tomorrow, the holiday looks like a high of 70 and partly sunny with a chance of rain late in the day, mostly sunny for Sunday, Monday, and Tuesday here in Galena. In Tanana, calling for a 30% chance of rain yourselves overnight tonight, but partly cloudy after midnight with a low of upper 40s. Checking out a high of 72 for you tomorrow and partly sunny. You have a 40% chance late in the day and through Saturday night with a low there in the upper 40s. You're also looking for sunny days beyond that. In St. Mary's, it's showers through your night tonight at a 60% chance and a low in the mid-40s. Highs tomorrow in the mid-60s. Going to stay cloudy through about Saturday night. But then Sunday, you're supposed to see partly sunny conditions and 70 degrees over there on the Yukon Delta.

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0: Hi, I'm Mike Spindler, your host for Raven's Story. In this chapter, Catherine Atla of Huslia answered my questions about bears.
1: The expert hunters, the ones that knew the most about hunting bears, did they have a whole set of bear dens that they knew about that every year were used so that if times were tough or there was not much moose around or they really needed to find some meat, they had a few places that they could check that they pretty much knew that there would be bear there that they could rely on?
2: It's more like, I would say, gambling. You're never sure where it's going to be. It might. But I think Stephen would cover this more, but I would. And like somebody will find a new, there's always a new bear den that nobody knows about. It's just new. Okay. Around Huslia, there's, I hear the men's talk, Grandpa Olin's bear hole, Happy's bear hole, Jimmy's bear hole, all different family, Sammy's. And because the person that find the new bear den first, he's not going to keep it. He can let anybody, he'll share it. He'll let anybody check it. And that's the way it go. Your name is there, but that doesn't mean only you could check it. Anybody could.
1: Because it was able to, you were able to get them out of their dens in the fall time and in the early winter, was that an important source of food before moose were very common?
2: Yes. The reason they take them out of den, and they used to do that all the time, is that's when it's best meat. It go in den without eating anymore. Summertime, it eat a lot of greens. It eat anything on earth, really, seem like. And you don't, they don't take them as much. But when there was no freezer, I remember when Stephen have a good story about this one guy that used to go out maybe once a week or 2 weeks and get a bear. Boy, everybody in camp was happy. They're going to have a meat. But not to keep. I mean, it's hard to keep anyway in the summer. They have to use it up. And the reason it's hard to find, that's another thing, in the den. It's just like trying to find a needle in the hay pile. That's the way it is. And so that's why they're so careful with the animal. If you get out of luck, then you'll never find that needle. And must be springtime too, but bears are pretty bad on calves. We see that a lot when we travel around in the spring when the calves are small. A lot of times we see cow with two calves and next time we go around it's all alone. And that have to be wolf or bear.
1: And most of what we've seen in our studies is that bears kill the moose calves mostly. And
2: that's the way we see it when we travel around in the spring.
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6: Do you know someone who is the victim of domestic violence? Chances are that you do. It could be your sister, mother, cousin, friend, or coworker. Hi, my name is Genesee Andrew, and my mother was the victim of domestic violence. Keeping silent about domestic violence is like giving permission for it to continue. Speak out. Don't be afraid. Encourage the person you know to get the help they need. Don't wait till it's too late. I did.
7: Sounds wild. Hi, I'm Riley Woodford for the Alaska Department of Fish and Game. I'm hiking in the woods on an April day with a friend. The snow has been gone for several weeks now, and the vegetation is just emerging. Visibility is excellent, and the forest floor is exposed. It's a perfect time to spot antlers that deer shed in the winter, and my friend spots a nice three-point black-tailed deer antler. She wants to know if she can keep it. Yes, it's legal to keep shed antlers and the bones and skulls of common Alaska land animals. It's important to respect private and tribal land, and you can't take things from a national park. The rules vary for marine mammal parts that you might find on a beach, depending on what it is and where you find it, and if you're native or non-native. But there is always an answer. Check the Fish and Game website or call your local office. I tell my friend we should keep looking for the other antler. Odds are good that it's in the vicinity. One shed hunter noted that of 113 shed pairs he found, half were within 10 meters apart, and another quarter were within 100 yards apart. A Texas shed hunter noted that he often found shed pairs along fence lines, because the impact of landing after jumping over a fence caused both antlers to pop off the deer at the same time. For Sounds Wild, I'm Riley Whitford.

0: Hi, I'm Clint Brown, your host for Raven Story. During the summer in Alaska, the most economical and simple way to travel is by boat. Walking cross-country is impossible with the thick brush and huge tussocks. The only problem that Henry Bettis had with river travel was that he had to paddle. In this chapter of Raven Story, Henry talks about his first outboard motor.
1: Those days, everybody had canoe. These slacks were big enough for paddling canoe, and that's the only transportation we got to cross the slough or lake. And it was 48 or 49. I guess I must have made enough with a trap to buy a five horse kicker. Put it on the boat and took off right after ice clear up. There were two of us in the boat. Art Ambrose, yeah, we took off with a boat and took off upstream, going around the bend, and we're going to cross. And boy, we cross upstream against the current. Man, that's something for us. That's when you're paddling with a rowboat or a canoe, crossing a slough or a river, you know, you drift way, way down on the other side. This five horse kicker, it started crossing, it went upstream. It was really great. We must have gone about 4 or 5 miles an hour, it must be. They're going to have to paddle there. Gas must have been probably 75 cents a gallon, maybe something like that, 50 or something, 75. I had that kicker quite a while.

Raven Story is produced at KIYU Galena in partnership with Henry Bietis and the United States Fish and Wildlife Service. 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
1: It's a weather forecast here for the lower Keokuk and middle Yukon valleys. For tonight, it looks like a 30% chance of rain. A partly cloudy night overall with a low of 51 degrees. For tomorrow, the holiday looks like a high of 70 and partly sunny with a chance of rain late in the day. Mostly sunny for Sunday, Monday, and Tuesday here in Galena. In Tanana, calling for a 30% chance of rain yourselves overnight tonight, but partly cloudy after midnight with a low of upper 40s. Checking out a high of 72 for you tomorrow and partly sunny. You have a 40% chance late in the day and through Saturday night with a low there in the upper 40s. You're also looking for sunny days beyond that. In St. Mary's, it's showers through your night tonight at a 60% chance and a low in the mid-40s. Highs tomorrow in the mid-60s. Going to stay cloudy through about Saturday night. But then Sunday, you're supposed to see partly sunny conditions and 70 degrees over there on the Yukon Delta.
2: Coming to you from the end of the road, it's Alaska's showcase for great music, Acoustic Accents. Hi, folks, and thanks so much for tuning in. As always, it's a real pleasure to have you along. Well, I think it's safe to say that summer has finally arrived, and this week we're celebrating the season with a collection of songs that capture that unmistakable summertime feeling. Along the way, we'll hear old favorites from Karen Savoca, Van Morrison, Lucy Wainwright Roach, Drew Nelson, the Dixie Beeliners, Red Molly, the Decemberists, Dana Cooper, Richard Chindell, Laura Love, and plenty more. So roll those windows down, settle into your hammock, or hit the road with us for an hour of summer-themed folk, Americana, and acoustic music. It's coming up next, right here on Acoustic Accents. We'll get our summertime vibe started with an Otis Redding classic performed by guitar great Tommy Emmanuel.

0: wasting. I like wasting time with you, Tommy.
1: All right, let's waste a little more while we got some left. Play that thing, son.
0: How's it sound now?
1: Well, it'll be good when I tune your guitar.

You know I will be coming home. Yeah.

That was the one and only Van Morrison with Into the Mystic from his 1970 release, Moondance. Interestingly, the song never charted back in the 70s, but it found a whole new audience decades later, reaching number one on Billboard's top TV songs chart in August of 2025, after being featured in the series The Summer I Turned Pretty. Don't you really love it when a 55-year-old song makes a comeback? Well, before that, it was Karen Savoca with Clear Blue Summer. That's from her 1999 release, Here We Go. And we opened the program with a couple of great guitarists. It was Tommy Emmanuel teamed up with J.D. Simo for the Otis Redding classic, Sittin' on the Dock of the Bay. You'll find their arrangement on Emmanuel's recording, Accomplice One. Coming up, we've got more songs with a summertime feel, starting with one that always evokes a summer road trip for me. It's a Simon & Garfunkel classic covered here by Lucy Wainwright Roach.

That was the Dixie Beeliners with Like a Summer Storm. It's from their release, Through My Screen Door. Before that, Drew Nelson contributed to our summer theme with Summer Rain. It's from his album, Immigrant Son. And we opened the set with Lucy Wainwright Roach. Lucy's mother and two aunts are members of the trio, The Roaches, and they joined her for that exquisite cover of the Simon and Garfunkel classic, America. When we come back, we'll continue our summertime serenade with songs from the Decemberist, Red Molly, Dana Cooper, Richard Schindel, Laura Love, and Front Country. So don't go anywhere. I'm Bud Johnson, and you're listening to Acoustic Accents.

Wrapping up that set, it was Dana Cooper with Summertime Woman. It's from his album, Incendiary Kid. Before that, it was Wonderful Harmonies from the trio Red Molly on their song, Summertime. It's from their release, Love and Other Tragedies. Also in the mix, Portland indie band The Decemberist with June Hymn. That tune is from their 2011 release, The King is Dead. That track, by the way, features guest vocals from Gillian Welch and David Rawlings. And during the break, we heard an instrumental from Alison Brown titled The Sound of Summer. It's from her album, Stolen Moments. If you have any questions about anything you heard on today's show, or perhaps you'd like to get a copy of the playlist, I'd love to hear from you. Just send an email to info@acousticaccents.com. Be sure to include today's program number. It's 2627. And do let us know where you're listening from. Whether it's over the airwaves or online, it's always great to connect. And if you're just discovering the show, you can head over to acousticaccents.com, where you can learn more about the program, find out where and when to listen, and explore links to our socials and our program archive. Alrighty, getting back to our summer theme, here with a song from his release, Blue Divide, it's Richard Schindel.

That was The Boys of Summer, a summertime classic for sure, and a terrific cover by Front Country, perfect for our seasonal theme. You'll find it on the group's EP mixtape. Well, I went a ways back before that for a song from Laura Love. We heard her take on Stone Soul Picnic, a fun and soulful track from her album 14 Days. And we kick things off with the much-admired singer-songwriter Richard Schindel. We heard A Summer When, A Cotton Dress. It's from his recording, The Blue Divide. Well, I do hope you enjoyed our Ode to Summer this week. We've got Jerry Douglas all queued up to play us out. But before we get there, here's one more summertime tune from the Earls of Leicester.

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Well, that's going to do it for this week's program. I sure hope you enjoyed it, and you'll tune in again next week at this time for another edition of Acoustic Accents.

0: KIYU FM 88.1, Galena, Alaska. It's a weather forecast here for the lower Keokuk and middle Yukon valleys. For tonight, it looks like a 30% chance of rain, a partly cloudy night overall with a low of 51 degrees. For tomorrow, the holiday looks like a high of 70 and partly sunny with a chance of rain late in the day. Mostly sunny for Sunday, Monday, and Tuesday here in Galena. In Tanana, calling for a 30% chance of rain yourselves overnight tonight, but partly cloudy after midnight with a low of upper 40s. Checking out a high of 72 for you tomorrow and partly sunny. You have a 40% chance late in the day and through Saturday night with a low there in the upper 40s. You're also looking for sunny days beyond that. In St. Mary's, it's showers through your night tonight at a 60% chance and a low in the mid-40s. Highs tomorrow in the mid-60s. Going to stay cloudy through about Saturday night. But then Sunday, you're supposed to see partly sunny conditions and 70 degrees over there on the Yukon Delta. 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
1: Museum of the American Revolution to hear what the revolution sounded like from the experts, like museum director Matthew Skick, who was only 11 when he started playing the fife.
2: I wasn't old enough to carry a musket yet. I joined a reenactment unit with my dad. One of the ways that I could participate in a reenactment.
3: Good evening, everyone. This is KIYU Galena. All right, good evening, everyone. This is KIYU Galena. The time is, let's see, showing 8 p. Make that 8:01 p.m. Current temperature outside the studio here in Galena is showing 65.4 degrees. Under partly cloudy skies. Again, this is Jerry Nolan, cruising with the tunes. I'll be cruising with the tunes till the hour of midnight. And also a happy 40th anniversary to the KIYU Galena. Okay. Again, this is Jerry Nolan, cruising with the tunes to the hour of midnight. Starting the show off tonight will be the one and only Terry A. Strongarms.

All right, and that was the Gwich'in Musicians with Thousand Miles of Misery. And that was going out to all you Gwich'in ladies out there who is tuned in tonight. That one's going out to you. Okay, up next we have some Johnny Rivers with Memphis.

All right, and that was some Johnny Rivers with Memphis. Okay, moving right along here. Up next we have some The Righteous Brothers, and that's Unchained Melody.

All right. Up next, I believe we have Crystal Blues Persuasion, and that's by Tommy James and the Shondells.

right, and that was Help Me Make It Through the Night by the late Willie McCarty. And that was going out to everyone who's cruising with the tunes tonight. That's coming from Helen up there in Canada. Okay, moving right along here.

All right, and that was some Diana Ross and the Supremes with Someday We'll Be Together. Okay, moving right along here. I believe up next we have Tommy James and the Shondells.

All right, Tommy James and the Shondells with Dragon the Lion. Okay, moving right along. I believe we have some The Temptations with My Girl.

All right, that was Mod Misery by the one and only Terry A. Strongarms, and that was requested by Marissa McCarty up on the slope. And that was going out to everyone who's tuned in to cruising with the tunes tonight. And up next, I believe I have Blues Stay Away From Me, and that's by Gerald McCarty and the Ruby Boys. And that's going out to Marissa up there on the slope. And that's coming from Jerry down here in Galena.

All right, and that was David Bowie with China Girl. All right, moving right on down the line here. I believe we have some Pearl Jam here.

All right, and that was some Pearl Jam there with That's Kiss. Okay, moving right along. Next one on the list there is some Roy Orbison with Pretty Woman.

All right, and that was some Roy Orbison there with Pretty Woman. Okay, again, this is KIYU Galena. Time is 10:06 p.m. Current temperature outside the studio here in Galena showing 65.1 degrees under partly cloudy skies. Again, this is Jerry Nolner cruising with the tunes this Friday night. I believe up next we have some Leonard Skinner.

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1: All right, a little bit of Lynyrd Skynyrd there with Call Me the Breeze. Moving right along here, I believe. Up next, we have the Doors.

All right, and that was The Doors with L.A. Woman. Okay, moving right along here. I believe up next we have some Celine Dion.

All right, and that was some Celine Dion with Because You Loved Me. Okay. Moving right along here, right on down the line here. I believe up next we have some Suzy Q by CCR.

All right, that was some CCR with Suzy Q. All about 8 minutes and 17 seconds of it. Okay, moving right along here. Again, this is KIYU Galena. The time is 10:34 p.m. Current temperature outside the studio here in Galena is showing 62.5 degrees under cloudy skies. Again, this is Jerry Nolan cruising with the tunes tonight till the hour of midnight. Okay, moving right along here, I believe we have some golden earring.

All right, that was Golden Airing with Radar Love. Okay, moving right along here. I believe we have some Aerosmith.

All right, and that was some Aerosmith with What It Takes. Moving right along here, I believe up next we have some John Fogerty.

All right, and that was some John Fogerty there with Don't You Wish It Was True. All right, moving on down the line here. I believe up next we have the Supremes.

All right, and that was, I believe, the Supremes with Where Did Our Love Go? Okay, moving right along here, I believe. Up next, we have some Melanie with Brand New Key.

All right, that was Melanie with Brand New Key. I believe up next we have some Def Leppard.

All right, and that was Def Leppard with Hysteria. All right, moving right along here. I believe we have some Valerie June.

0: All right, and that was some Valerie June and Carla Thomas with Call Me a Fool. Okay, moving right along here. I believe up next we have some Buddy Holly with Rave On.
1: Oh, wait.

All right, and that was some Buddy Holly there with Rave On. Moving on down the line here, I believe we have some Leslie Gore.

All right, and that was some Leslie Gore there with You Don't Own Me. Okay, moving right along here, I believe we have some Fleetwood Mac with Sarah.

All right, and that was some Fleetwood Mac there with Sarah. All right, moving right along here, I believe. Up next, we have some Beyoncé with Halo.

All right, and that was Beyonce with Halo. Moving right along here, I believe we have some faces with Maggie May Live.

0: All right, Faces with Maggie May Live. Okay, moving right along here. Again, this is KIYU Galena. The time is 11:28 p.m. Current temperature outside the studio here in Galena is showing, oh, it looks like a temperature about 59 degrees under cloudy skies. I'll make that partly cloudy skies. Again, this is Jerry Nolner, cruising with tunes. It's Friday night.
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All right, and that was Everclear with Wonderful. I believe up next we have Martha and the Vandals with Dancing in the Street.

All right, and that was Martha and the Vandals with Dancing in the Street. All right. Moving right along here, I believe. Up next, we have some Elton John with Benny and the Jets.

All right, and that was some Elton John there with Benny and the Jets. Okay, moving right along here. I believe up next we have some Neil Diamond.

All right, and that was some Neil Diamond there with Sweet Caroline. All right, up next, I believe, we have some ELO.

All right, that was Hold On Tight by Yellow. Okay, moving right along here. I believe up next we have Christina Aguilera with Beautiful.

All right. No, it's Christina Aguilera with Beautiful. Okay. Moving right along here. Current time is showing about 11:55 p.m. Current temperature outside the studio here in Galena is showing 57.3 degrees under partly cloudy skies with little wind. Again, this Jerry and Allen are cruising with the tunes this Friday night. I might play for another extra hour. It's the 4th of July and our 40th anniversary. All right, might as well go for one more hour. But play music till 1. Nothing else better to do. Okay, moving right along here. Moving on right on down the line here. We have some, I believe, Eric Clapton.

All right. Tulsa Time by Eric Clapton. Moving right along here, I believe we have some Carly Simon.

All right, and that was some Carly Simon there with You're So Vain. Okay, happy 40 years to KIYU Galena. Okay, moving right along here. Up next, I believe, we have the Eagles.

All right, and that was some Eagles there with Peaceful Easy Feeling. Okay, moving right along here, I believe we have some Beyonce.

All right. Some Beyonce there with Irreplaceable. Okay, moving right on down the line here. I believe we have some Bob Dylan.

time in your prime. Then you people call, say beware doll, you're bound to fall. You thought they were all

discover that

All right, and that was some Bob Dylan there with Like a Rolling Stone. Okay, moving right along here. I believe we have some canned heat.

All right. That song there was, first one was Wagon Wheel, and the second one was I Want to Break Free by Queen. Okay, moving right along here. Current time is about, showing about 12:29 p.m. Current temperature outside the studio here in Galena showing 56.4 degrees under partly cloudy skies. Does that been jarring on the cruising with the tunes this Friday night? Make that Saturday morning and a happy 40th anniversary to the KIYU studio. Okay, the radio station. Moving right along here, I believe we have some David Bowie.

All right, a little bit of David Bowie there with Heroes. Okay, moving right on down the line here. I believe we have some Bruce Springsteen.

All right, and that was some Bruce Springsteen with Rockin' All Over the World. Okay, moving on down to some Tracy Porter.

All right, that was some crazy part there with September Fields. Okay, moving right along here, I believe. Up next, we have some. Where'd it go? Oh, yeah, CCR.

0: All right, that was a little bit of CCR there with, I believe, Keep On Chugglin' or something like that. Okay, last tune of the evening will be, up next, I believe we have some, the Beatles.
1: One, two, three, four!

All right, and that was the Beatles. Wes, I saw her standing there. All right. Also, happy 4th of July, everybody. And happy 40 years anniversary to the Big River Radio, KIYU Galena. Okay. Again, this is KIYU Galena. The time is 11, I'll make that 12:53 p.m. or a.m. Signing off here at 1 p.m. Current temperature outside the studio here in Galena is showing, temperature showing 55.4 under partly cloudy skies. Again, this has been Jerry Nolan or Cruising with the Tunes this Friday night and Saturday morning. Everyone have a good weekend. Have a good 4th of July also. Okay. All right. Last tune of the evening will be the one and only Terry A. Strongarms with 1,000 Miles of Misery.

All right, and that was the one and only Perrier Strongarm signing off for me again tonight with 1,000 Miles of Misery. Again, this has been Jerry Nolner cruising with tunes this Friday night and Saturday morning. Happy 4th of July to everyone, and happy 40th anniversary to the Big River Radio, KIYU Galena. Everyone have a good, safe weekend.

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0: Today on the New Yorker Radio Hour, the R&B star Alicia Keys. Her musical, Hell's Kitchen, just started its national tour, but it's all about the slice of New York City that she called home.
1: It was the place of the have-nots. Like, it was the place where everyone who kind of didn't belong anywhere accumulated. Prostitutes, drug dealers, pimps, X-rated theaters. There was this unique balance between that grime and then the potential of Broadway.
0: And the comedian Fred Armisen explains where he got his love for doing accents.
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1: 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I'm Adam Howard, sitting in today for David Remnick.
2: New York, how you feeling tonight?
1: There's no doubt the unofficial anthem of New York City is Empire State of Mind. The Jay-Z song with that unforgettable hook sung by Alicia Keys. So it was only fitting that when New York celebrated the Knicks with a triumphant parade, Alicia Keys took the stage at City Hall. You could see Knicks captain Jalen Brunson and New York City Mayor Zohran Mamdani grooving along in the background. It was a classic New York moment for an artist who is herself classic New York. Alicia Keys' musical, Hell's Kitchen, uses her songs to tell a story about a teenager growing up in Manhattan, right near Times Square. It won 2 Tony Awards, including Best Actress in a Musical, for Malia Joy Moon in her first appearance on Broadway. Alicia Keys talked with David Remnick when the show was still in previews in 2024.
3: We're recording, and he said that the level looks fantastic. It's going to be the most phenomenal level you ever had.
1: Hell's Kitchen just started a national tour, starting in Las Vegas and going all over the country. Here's David Remnick with Alicia Keys.
4: Can you pin down how long it's been in the making in your mind, from first conception to right now, delivering the baby?
3: I'm going for 13 years. Because I know it was before my first son was born. And then I know that Chris and I, the book writer, Chris Diaz, we talk often about that even when Egypt was very, very little, like just born, we were talking through the concept and how we want to develop the characters and all of these things. So,
4: and what was the original idea? What was the original impetus to do that? You had to have a huge career as a singer, as a songwriter, as a performer. And this is something entirely different, even though I know you love musicals in general. But for you to do this on an autobiographical basis, to make your life the centerpiece of this work, how did that begin?
3: Well, first, I do want to say that this isn't autobiographical. I think that's important to say, because I think a lot of people think autobiographical and they think quite literal, mm-hmm. like every single piece. But is definitely based on the experiences that I had growing up in New York. And so in that way, it's very, very real. It's very authentic. It's very genuine. And so that was a bit of the impetus of, like, why is this important to me? And why I felt motivated and eager to create something that really reflected the level of diversity that I've been blessed to grow up with. And for also it to be set in Manhattan Plaza, which is the building that I grew up in and is a quite unique building because it's a subsidized rent-controlled living for artists who, as we know, oftentimes there's months they go without work or there's times when you have more work. And, you know, it's a fluctuating lifestyle. And my mother would have never been able to raise me in the city if we hadn't lived there.
4: Did you find the 3-4 minute record, the song form, limiting in some way, and you wanted to break out of it and do something larger on the screen? Did you see things on stage that you thought, I like this form. This could really fit for me. This could work for something called Hell's Kitchen, and based at least on my own story.
3: I love songwriting, and it's such a beautiful way to capture a moment, an emotion, a special feeling. But, you know, I do also love performance. And my mother, she was born in Toledo, Ohio. She's the quintessential New York story, I like to say. She was born in Toledo, Ohio, and moved to New York City to follow her dreams of dancing and acting. She went to NYU, and that was how she got here. That was why I was born here. That's the reason why, la, la, la. So I think that because of that, and because of her love of acting and her love of theater specifically, I was really introduced to the theater world from a very young age. You know, I remember we would stand on the like lower price ticket line, the TKS line, and everybody be there and you get your tickets and you go to the show. And I was able to really see different worlds, different creative experiences from a young age. And Like, I'll never forget seeing Bring in the Noise, Bring in the Funk. That was the first time I felt, whoa, one, I see myself up there, or I feel rhythm, I feel dance, I feel power, I feel street, I feel, you know, these different New York experiences. And so I was very attracted to that. And so now as I look back at it, it's so thrilling to be able to merge two worlds together, this kind of contemporary music world with this musical theater world.
4: Talk to me about the neighborhood. The show is called Hell's Kitchen. And it's, of course, it's cheek by jowl with what we think of in our imagination and in reality of the Great White Way, Broadway.
3: Right. And,
4: exactly. So talk to me about that side-by-sideness that you grew up with. You grew up in the middle of. You're growing up in Manhattan Plaza in Hell's Kitchen. What was the Hell's Kitchen of your childhood and adolescence? And how did it coexist with this Street of Dreams, this Broadway that you were so taken with and that becomes the subject also of your show?
3: You're so right. And, you know, Hell's Kitchen when I was growing up was literally perfectly described in that name. Like, you know, and those who lived or walked the streets of Hell's Kitchen, I always like to say that it was the place of the have-nots. Like, it was the place where everyone who kind of didn't belong anywhere accumulated. Prostitutes, drug dealers, pimps, you know, X-rated theaters, you know, all kinds of grimy, Hell's Kitchen-esque vibe was all up in there. And so I think that in a lot of ways, being so close to that reality all the time, it really hardened me. It really kind of gave me a certain grit and definitely a certain way to protect myself. And I also think, to your point, there was this unique balance between that grime and then the potential of Broadway.
4: You started playing the piano, I think, at 7 years old. When did the dream of doing it as a real performer, as a professional, enter into your mind? 7 and a half?
3: Probably 4, because...
4: Even before you sat down at the keys.
3: Yeah, because I remember really being introduced to music through my very first kindergarten teacher. She was one of those people that, even to this day, she's still alive. And, you know, she was always had some scheme up her sleeve. She was going to get us to sing at the this place and get us to perform at the that place. And, you know, we always kind of had to, okay. And I think that that was a wonderful experience for me to try things that was quite nerve-wracking. But the minute I opened my mouth, I learned this song and I sang. I just felt something that I was like, this is something that takes away all the nerves, all the fear, all the things that get in our way.
4: Do you remember what you were singing at that point?
3: I do. It was Somewhere Over the Rainbow. It was for The Wizard of Oz. It was like the quintessential song that would open your mind like that. You know, it's the song we just released for Hell's Kitchen called Kaleidoscope. Is very much this Somewhere Over the Rainbow kind of feeling of, you know, your mind opening and realizing that there's more for you out there in the world.

0: This is really about a life of a young girl in her 17th year and how she is trying to find her way out from under everybody's expectations, everybody's demands, everybody's, you know, weighted things that end up on all of our shoulders. Mm. Because people really, they want to protect us, but they, in a lot of ways, stifle us. And so she's in that very critical time in her life. She's looking for more. She's feeling quite rebellious. She doesn't want to just be told what to do and just, you know, be treated as a little girl. She really is looking for her muse.
1: So your main character is 17 years old and she's named?
0: Allie.
1: Which
0: she's
1: you
0: named
1: were.
0: Allie. And some people call me Allie, but not many.
1: Not even then?
0: Nope. That's a very special reserved name for only the very, very, very, very most intimate to me. So people really didn't call me that. They call me Alicia. They call me Lello. I had another nickname, Lello.

So her name is Allie. And she's 17. She's really looking for her muse, and she finds a woman who is named Miss Liza Jane, and she ends up being quite the mentor for her. She opens her universe to the craft of piano playing, actually. Mm. And so she's a skilled, beautiful classical pianist. And so when she hears her in the Ellington Room, which is this kind of multi-purpose room in Manhattan.

0: while Hell's Kitchen was at the Public, she went at least 2 times a week. And she is the world's best audience member, no question. She's going to scream, she's going to yell, she's going to ooh, she's going to ah, she's going to sing as if she never saw it before.
1: It must also have been a deeply emotional, fascinating thing to cast someone to play the character that is essentially you. Tell me about...
0: You're going to stop that. I told you it's not autobiographical, and you're not going to keep saying that.
1: Yeah, I know. But on the other hand, you keep giving it away, saying how autobiographical it is, but we won't argue. Tell me about casting this
0: Allie.
1: Young actress. What was was it an audition process, or did you go to see people perform around town? How did it work?
0: Yeah, it was an audition process. We have a tremendous casting agency, and they were able to bring forth a lot of different, different options. I've definitely been notoriously hard on everybody because it really has to resonate and feel pure. And so we auditioned a couple of different people, and then all of a sudden, Malia kind of showed up, and we were like, She would have this tenderness and this ability to tap into these emotional places that felt really sincere.
1: Now, any number of the songs in the show are songs that you've recorded and made hits, gigantic hits in the past, but there's also, I think, 4 new songs?
0: Yes, there are new songs, and it's been really, it's been great to kind of see what works in regards to the songs that you might be familiar with. It's also been wonderful to see what works with songs that have been in my catalog but are not the quote-unquote gigantic hits. Mm-hmm. And there's a really special way to connect with them. And in some ways, I feel, man, these songs must have been written for this.

0: talk to me a little bit about songwriting, something that you've been doing since you're quite young. I think maybe 11 years old was the first time you were writing songs?
1: Yeah, I think you're right. 11, yes.
0: How has that process changed for you over time?
1: Surely I've definitely gotten more accustomed to how it kind of happens. At first, mostly I was writing out of pain or passion or an experience or things like that. And that's really how I always write. Mm-hmm. So that hasn't changed too much, but I do think that with growing, I learned how to just create the container for what wants to be held. And then also recognizing that through that creation, sometimes there's different ways it comes about. If anything has changed, it's that I realize that I never know how it's going to happen, ever, never.
0: Well, take a song, an early song like Fallen, which I think is also in the show.
1: It is. It's really cool the way we put it in there. It's totally unexpected. You've never heard this before.
0: How did it come about?
1: Like the song itself.
0: Yeah.
1: The song itself was really written. I remember writing it in my first car, which was a Mazda 626. And at the time I was living in Harlem, and I was also going back to my mother's house because she had the piano. And I would go to my mother's house to play the piano, but I wasn't really living there anymore. And I remember feeling kind of frustrated about a very early relationship I was in. And it was like, sometimes it was so good, and then it would be like arguing and be frustrated, and it was annoying, and then I didn't get it. And then we were like, what was happening? And I remember being in my car, like feeling that back and forth. And I remember singing this kind of hook thingy, mm-hmm. something. I was doing something, something, and I was recording it in my phone or my voice notes. And then I got to my mother's house, and I sat at the piano, and I kind of played these basic chords. And somehow between there and there and there, all of that emotion and feeling kind of revealed itself in this song.

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Zach Kass, former head of go-to-market at OpenAI, delivers an optimistic exploration of one of the greatest leaps in the history of technology, available wherever books are sold.

0: This is the New Yorker Radio Hour. I'm Adam Howard. We've been hearing from Alicia Keys, one of the top R&B singers of our time, with a huge string of hits and Grammy Awards. Her musical, Hell's Kitchen, which opened on Broadway, is now touring the country. It's loosely based on Keys' own experiences. The main character is a teenage girl named Allie, growing up in the gritty New York of the 1980s, falling in love with music and wanting to get out into the world. She has a love interest, but the crucial relationship in the show is really between the girl and her protective mother. Keys herself grew up early. She had a record deal and was struggling with the music industry while she was in her teens. Here's David Remnick talking with Alicia Keys in 2024.
1: Now, you are so committed. You've been so devoted to this pursuit for such a long time. And at the same time, I think I'm getting this right. You really seriously considered getting out of the music business. There was a time that you were burned out. You booked a trip to Egypt, I think it was, only after you'd run a full marathon in Greece. What was happening with you? You would, God only knows, you had made it. Now you're trying to think about going out the back door.
2: You know, I don't know if I ever felt like I was going to not be a part of music, but I definitely, for sure, experienced a very, critical time to recognize how much you have to protect your spirit. And whether you're in music or whether you're a doctor or whether you're a hedge fund person, it doesn't matter who you are. If you're in college, you have to protect your spirit, and the world won't do it for you. They really won't. And a lot of times we're out here chasing what we think is success or what we think is a dream or whatever it is that we want to achieve. And oftentimes we're forgetting about how to continue to be a whole human being and a whole person. And at the time that you're referring to, I was so eager to be successful. I was so eager to, you know, you only get one shot at a dream. So here it is. And you see it right in front of you and you get all these opportunities and you're running after them and you say, I could do this and I could do that and I could also do that. And sure, I could do that, but I didn't really get any sleep, but I could still do it because maybe tomorrow they won't ask me again. And you have all these feelings of like fear and lack that you won't ever have the chance to do these things again. And so it depletes you. And so at that point, I was realizing that I lost a part of myself, or I had never found it yet, and I needed to slow down. Since then, I've messed it up 100,000 times more. I had no boundaries. I still didn't create space. I had people that didn't have my best interests in my world. But slowly but surely, you start to realize, you know, you have to take control of your life.
1: But you've talked sometimes about the loss of what you've called sweet anonymity. And yet, there you are, halftime at the Super Bowl, you're on concert stages, you're about to open a big show. What is that like to lose the gray zone pretty much forever? I don't know how you get that back.
2: You know, I feel like I have found a good balance. You know, I think that a lot of times I realize that it's also where you go, you know? If I go upstate and take a hike among the trees, you know, there's a few other people on the trail and I'm just doing my thing and everybody's just trying to get
1: so
2: to the top of the mountain.
1: So you're a girl who believes in trees?
2: I do.
1: Oh, man.
2: Not in the beginning. I was like, what? What do you mean trees? I only know cement, concrete. No. And I hated camp. My mother would send me to camp, and I'd be like, ugh.
1: Trees.
2: I don't like the bugs, the trees, the grass.
1: I'm with you.
2: But now I realize, wow, you know, you're missing out if you're not touching the grass or seeing some trees or seeing some nature. Like, that's part of how you keep on hold on to your soul and your spirit, too.
1: I have to ask you about this. There was a song that came out called Thunder on the Mountain by Mr. Dylan. Ugh. And all of a sudden, the lyrics are, I was thinking about, I won't do the voice, I'll spare you. I was thinking about Alicia Keys, couldn't keep from crying when she was born in Hell's Kitchen, and so on and so forth.

0: How did you hear that? And how did you react?
1: You know, the craziest part is that the person who told me about Bob Dylan writing a song with my name in it and Hell's Kitchen, he had a premonition of this musical that was John Mayer. And he was like, did you know that Bob Dylan wrote a song with your name in it about you? And I was like, what? What are you talking about? I had no idea, because he was so early, you know, to it, that I just it hadn't made its way to me yet. Thunder on the mountain, rolling like a drum on a sea boat. And so, of course, then I'm in shock.
2: Did you meet?
1: So I'm like, I felt like we couldn't meet. I was like, there's no way we can meet. Like, if you wrote that amazing song and put me in it, I just feel like I just need to forever see you from afar and just be in awe of the greatness. So we actually didn't. We didn't.
0: Now, it's a good thing you really stuck through that hard time that you were describing earlier, because fast on its heels came tracks on Jay-Z's album, Empire State of Mind, which came out in 2009.

0: Tell me a little bit about that collaboration. You've had so many amazing collaborations. That may be the most famous single to come out of a collaboration. What was that like? What's that working process like?
1: Well, I think what was unique about that process is I was right at the precipice of making a lot of changes in my life. And, you know, sometimes there's different relationships that you have and you hold on to. And, you know, you don't know how to move from them. But during this process, I remember hearing from somebody else that Jay-Z was really trying to make sure I heard this song. And I'm like, what song? I never heard the song. And so he was saying that he was going through all the channels, all the professional channels and all the things to get me the song. And like nobody was answering him back. Like nobody was getting back to him. And so he started to think of like, well, who else can I call? Like
0: whoa, maybe I nobody should call. Nobody was returning his calls?
1: For what, I don't know why. Or
0: what's that
1: it was
0: about?
1: Just have no idea. But like I said, there were some needs for some change. And I was just on the precipice of kind of learning that.
0: Heads were going to roll.
1: I mean, shouldn't I at least know about something coming from a esteemed, you know, friend? You know what I mean? So, anyway, of course, then I was like, are you kidding me? Let me come see you and let me listen to what it is. And I remember sitting in the room with him and he had kind of the very bare bones of the song. But immediately you could feel this energy and this great, like, uplifting triumph in the music and the song, and of course about our city, you know. But funny enough, creating that song was definitely not kind of normal to me, because I'm a kind of a true school creator where I really like to be in the room with people that I work with, that I'm creating with. I'm cutting the bass lines and I'm playing the Moog parts and I'm, you know, we're putting it all together and we're together.
0: Old school.
1: If we're going to write together, we're going to be in the same room. We're going to be like feeling the whatever and we're going to like create it. I really like that the best. And in this case, he was kind of on one side of the planet. I was on another side of the planet and we had
0: and
1: to get it done.
0: You're sending files back and forth.
1: Sharing across files. Yeah. And that was one of my first experiences kind of doing it like that, which is why there's also quite a funny story that came from it, that I cut the first vocals in L.A. and I sent it to him. And he asked me to redo it.
0: Excuse me?
1: It was a good idea because I was sick. I was trying to get it done because he was on deadline.
0: Did you have laryngitis or something?
1: I didn't have laryngitis, but I had like a cold. And so you could hear it in my nose. Uh-huh. It sounded a little nasally. And it was just like, it just wasn't exactly right. But I just wanted to deliver.

0: Now, we've all seen read books, seen movies, heard about the bad old days of the music business. And musicians take piano lessons, they take singing lessons, they have all kinds of apprenticeships. But usually they're not trained in business. But sooner or later, if you get as big as you are, or Jay-Z, or whoever, you encounter business and the stakes are high. What's the music business like now, and what do you have to watch out for?
1: Man, the music
0: Let the record
1: business.
0: Show Alicia Keys just went...
1: The music business is one of the most corrupt businesses, period. It's been that way since it started, since inception. You know, it's like, it's definitely, you know, you'll see Fortune 500 companies and, you know, really experience different businesses that are set up as businesses should be. And you can see plainly the difference in the music business, and those businesses are baffling. Like, if I have my music lawyer look at something and then I have a traditional business lawyer look at it, they will not understand why the deal is done the way it's done. They're like, why? This doesn't make any sense. So still to this day, it's a pennies business. You know, people get pennies on the dollar.
0: From streaming especially?
1: From everything. Mm-hmm. From, you know, yes, is it now even more of a smaller division? Yes, but even when records or CDs or, you know, things like that were more popular, you're still getting only a small percentage on the dollar. You're going to get maybe 17%. Even as an artist, when you have managers or business managers or, you know, all of them, they try to take 20% and 15% and 25%, and they'll take it on gross, not even on net.
0: Right.
1: So it's like, it's dangerous, and you don't know these things at first, right? You're just coming off of the street, and this is an opportunity, and somebody offered you whatever, 100,000, 200,000.
0: And you're thrilled.
1: And you're like, yes, this is great. And you don't realize you're going to spend your whole life trying to get it back.
0: You feel like you've gotten screwed over time?
1: You know, I feel that I have definitely had my share of screwings, for
0: mm-hmm.
1: sure.
0: Mm-hmm.
1: But I also feel like I have also been able to, because I'm the writer and because I'm the producer and because I'm also, you know, because I do so many sides of the creative process, it's definitely been more favorable for me. And because I've fortunately learned relatively quickly that a lot of these, you know, deals are what you create. You don't have to take a standard deal from anybody.
0: Right.
1: And so I feel like I've ended up in a place that actually is where it should be.
0: A lot has changed because of streaming. We've long ago, for the most part, the album unit has shifted over to the song unit in the way people consume music. Do you feel that influence yourself about the way you listen or the way you create?
1: I mean, I still really love creating whole projects, mm-hmm. which is another reason why I think maybe Hell's Kitchen feels so good, is because it gets to really be a whole project. That's a little bit different now in the music industry. You know, before we had a Stevie Wonder that could create a Songs in the Key of Life that would have so much storytelling, and it would all be united
0: all
1: together,
0: yeah.
1: And you cohesive, yeah, yeah. You had to listen to the entire thing and to really get the whole message. Now there is much more of a short term mentality, and people are kind of, you know, they don't even really want to hear a song longer than 2 minutes at this point, because we're in a TikTok generation and we're in a really more short content. They call it snackable content, and people want that.
0: Right. Now, I believe that your husband is not a fan of musicals, and that your goal was to create a musical that even he would like. So has he seen it? And have you gone over the bar?
1: He gives his thumbs up. I have to say, he, you know, there's been times in the past where I say, baby, let's go to Broadway and let's watch X show, X musical or whatever. And he's kind of like, I mean, I'll go with you because I love you, but I have to like be shaking him the whole time. Are you paying attention? Are you listening?
0: He's falling asleep.
1: He's falling asleep. I'm like, wake up. So he really loves this piece. And not just because he's my husband, but because he really feels like there's a place of connection. No matter what age you are, no matter what style of music you like, there's something here that really engages you and captures you. And he says, man, you did it. Like, how did you do it? You did it.
0: I wouldn't put that on the marquee. My husband even likes this.
1: And your husband might, too.
0: There you go. There you go. Alicia Keys, thank you so much. I really appreciate it.
1: Thank you so much, David. Great talking to you. Thank you for some very thought-provoking questions. I appreciate it. It's like this, they belong
2: in a kiddie. R&B superstar Alicia Keys. She created the musical Hell's Kitchen with a book by Christopher Diaz. The show is making a national tour, and it's in Reno, Nevada this weekend. This is the New Yorker Radio Hour. Stick around.
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0: This is the New Yorker Radio Hour. I'm Adam Howard, sitting in today for David Remnick. Fred Armisen has a thing about sound. You might have heard his bit where he claims to be able to imitate every accent in American speech.
1: Pittsburgh, yins go there. Yins go there to Pittsburgh. And then down to Baltimore, motor oil. I always think motor oil. Baltimore, motor oil. Then down to Virginia.
0: And on Saturday Night Live, he co-wrote the recurring sketch about how people talk in Los Angeles.
2: Get back on San Vicente, take it to the 10, then switch over to the 405 North and let it dump you out into Mulholland where you belong.
0: Armisen even made an album called 100 Sound Effects. The track titles are like little punchlines. Glass falls but doesn't break. Music store around Christmas. Last summer, The New Yorker's Michael Shulman met up with Fred Armisen, and they went out to do some sound recording of their own on the summer streets of New York.
3: Well, hi.
4: Hi.
3: So I played this album for myself and my cat last night. Mm-hmm. She was confused.
4: Uh-huh.
3: There are no birds on it, I don't think, so she was not that interested.
4: That'd have to be a separate album for animals, because they're a different audience.
3: Okay, so let's start with the basics. Like, what is this thing, and how did you come to do it, 100 Sound Effects?
4: It was kind of like I was lamenting that there aren't sound effects albums in our lives as much, or in my life. I feel like they just used to exist more, or they were more present. Like, there'd be, like, a Halloween one. You'd just see them everywhere. It was like the thought, I was like, oh, I should make one. Just like the titles of the ones that used to exist were always like, you know, door closing, you know, there'd be like some street sounds, sirens, like airplane sounds and stuff. So it was just from that. I was like, well, what would a new version of it be like? And instead of just, you know, taking out my phone and just recording stuff, I wanted to treat it properly. Like, let me go to a recording studio and really do it. Let me try to mimic some things that I've heard before. And it really kind of took about a year of booking more time at a studio and then a few things out on the street, but it was mostly studio stuff.
3: Well, when you picture people listening to this album, what do you picture? Are people like sitting and listening very intently, or is it background noise? Or is
4: I picture
3: it...
4: someone, in reality, I picture someone playing it for their friend.
3: Oh, that's
4: like,
3: fun.
4: It's more like, hey, look what just came out. And so not going through the whole thing, but just playing little parts of it, you know, and then it looks good in the record collection. So it's like not in the music section. It's like, oh, then here's a sound effects record that actually came out more recently.
3: Right. Well, I mean, it's like a novelty item.
4: Kind of.
3: But also maybe practical.
4: That would be a dream.
3: I mean, you mentioned the sort of classic sound effects albums that you used to see. Did you like own them growing up? Did you own these?
4: Only Halloween ones. I remember a ghoul sounds, you know. And I guess they'd be used for, you know, haunted mansion amusement, you know, like during Halloween. Oh, actually, I had a G.I. Joe single, the toy G.I. Joe's. And I think those were heavy on sound effects. And they weren't advertised that way, but there was a lot of like... crawling through the dirt kind of stuff.
3: War sounds for toys.
4: Or adventure sounds.
3: Oh, yeah, yeah.
4: Gotta grab this rock. Yeah, almost got it. And that kind of thing.
3: Wow, it is a lost art form, truly.
4: Yeah.
3: So the sounds are subdivided. Was that where you started, kind of like thinking about different scenarios in life, like a plane or a music store or stuff like that?
4: Yeah, like I started with all the music stuff. I was like, that's easy. I wanted to do someone tuning a guitar and it's in tune except for when they strum it, it's out of tune. That happens sometimes to guitar players. We're like, I just tuned it. Why is it still out of tune?
3: Okay, well, let's hear that one.

0: Yeah, it's just something that happened. So it started there because those are easy to record. Just, you know, set up an amp and everything. So the music ones were just, it was a good starting point.
1: Well, yeah, and you, I think before you were in comedy, you were in a punk band.
0: Yeah.
1: And people know you're a drummer. You were in Trench Mouth, a punk band, starting in the 80s. So I imagine that you just lived a lot of your life around the sounds of bands doing their work.
0: Yeah, and there's so much sound checking. So much of your life is just sound checks.
1: Sorry, this is the sound of a New Yorker writer writing down what you're wearing. Flannel shirt.
0: And this sound is my reaction as I look down to my shirt.
1: Black pants. Okay, I got it. So you also did things out in the field. Can you tell me about sort of where you went out to record more organically?
0: I spent some time in Ireland working, and there were sounds of parts of the kitchen, you know, the washing machine, the dryer, that to me sounded very European.
1: Oh, really?
0: Like opening doors. Like there's this different sound to even a front door. There's like it's like a lever, and it's like hardwood. So there's no way to recreate that. So with that, I used a portable recorder and just did, you know, front door opening, fob opening the building door. And then I recorded the washing machine and the dryer because I think their dryers are just very different to ours. Like there's usually one unit. It does the same thing. It's way at the end.
1: Yeah. European small dryer with some confusion.
0: Yeah.
1: Okay, let's listen to that because now I'm really curious what this dryer sounds like. Oh, that's an interesting little beep thing, yeah.
0: Yeah, what does that mean?
2: What is triangle?
1: That's you giving up, like what's going on?
0: No, this really happened where, I mean, I was recreating it, but I couldn't figure out how to unlock it. I was like, it says it's done, why won't it open?
1: Huh. Whoa, what was that?
0: No idea.
1: The dryer just making a move?
0: No idea. And these are new machines.
1: That is mysterious. Oh my God. That was like an alien landing. That was really unsettling.
0: That's something I wouldn't be able to do in a studio. It's just so specific to being there. That things like that I had to do there.
1: So you grew up in Long Island. Are there particular sounds that you associate with where you grew up?
0: Yeah, definitely. There were like a lot of like delis and pizza places, and opening those doors, there was a jingle usually.
1: Mm-hmm.
0: Sound.
1: It's like how The Sopranos ends.
0: Oh, that's right.
1: Spoiler alert. But like the last thing you see is Tony looking up that. And the door jingles,
0: yeah.
1: Right? Are you in general like someone who is sensitive to sound more than other people, do you think? I mean, are you always that aware of it?
0: I can't compare myself to other people, but I would say that it's like a major part of my life and maybe my career in a way that like what, you know, got me there is like more about sound and the sound of an accent.
1: Mm-hmm. Which chicken and egg is it? Do you think that you were sensitive to noises and that got you interested in listening to how accents sound?
0: Or yeah, was it definitely.
1: Being a actor who had to do accents got you more sensitive?
0: No, it's the first version.
1: Hmm.
0: My parents weren't American. They became American, but my dad's from Germany and my mom's from Venezuela, and we lived in Brazil for a little while. So there was a lot of sort of relearning of how people talk, especially moving to New York. Like New York has a very specific way that the people sound. So it was like, it was easier to notice. Because of my life, it was easier to notice that people sounded different.
1: What were the sounds of Brazil?
0: God, it was so different. First of all, As cliche as it might sound, the sound of the music in the streets, because they had samba schools, not educational schools, samba being like a school, meaning a group of percussionists. And we lived right near Copacabana Beach, and somewhere around December or so they'd start rehearsing. So that's one sound you would hear, is like the sound of drums. Mm. TV sounded really different. And the Brazilian kids, so we spoke English and we went to an American school.
1: How old were you when you lived in Brazil?
0: I was like 7 and 8 or something. Uh-huh. But the kids, not in a mean way, would make fun of kids who spoke English, the Brazilian kids, and they would mimic us. And so we'd be talking, and they'd be like, they would say, like, like, that was their version of what we sounded like.
1: Huh, right.
0: And, yeah, it just, everything sounded different there.
1: What about SNL? Does SNL have particular sounds, like sets moving and stuff that stuck with you?
0: SNL has such a specific sound that it's what I picture most with the, because I love SNL, with the cold open. There's like this hiss right at the cold open. It's, I don't know, it's the sound, I don't know what it comes from, the mics being on or something. So you hear the audience giggle a little, but then there's this like, whoosh, and it's only SNL where you're like, they're about to start the cold open. It's a, must be half a second, but there's a sound that's like, it begins this way.
1: Right, right. Well, Fred, I'm hoping that we can head out and do some field work right now.
0: Sure.
1: If you're up for that. You up for that?
0: I'm up for it.
1: All right.
0: And sometimes elevator conversation sounds like this. New York is like almost too easy in that there's so many sounds going on at the same time. But I think maybe we could do a good job of like maybe finding some specifics. So we're in a deli, and this is the sound of a busy deli. So we're at an ATM. We're getting the hitting of buttons and numbers. This is getting out cash. This is looking through a cooler for a soda that isn't there, like a drink that you can't find. You're going through, you're like, oh, they're out of whatever.
1: Mm-hmm.
0: So this is someone looking through it. Good. We could do, I found what I was looking for.
1: Oh yeah, let's do that, okay.
0: So that'll add a vocal quality to it.
1: Okay.
0: There we go. This is someone from Philadelphia, and they're ordering crepes.
3: Hi. Can I just get the lemon crepe, please?
0: So we're going into a tunnel, one of those like sort of overpass things in Central Park. So what you hear is violin or fiddle player in the distance coming closer. So we're passing a fiddle player.
1: Okay, so we're coming up on something very particular to Central Park South.
0: Right.
1: What do we have here?
0: We've got a horse and carriage. Now, I don't want to do anything to alarm the horse.
1: No.
0: But the horse is just being really quiet.
1: Yeah.
0: So there's...
1: Should we ask this guy?
0: Ask him. We wanted to get a sound of a clop, uh-huh. But I don't want to affect the horse.
4: Oh, can I make it?
0: Okay.
4: Yeah,
0: great.
4: Sorry.
0: It's okay.
1: Okay. Horse, do you have anything to say?
4: He may even ask care.
1: Okay. Aww. Okay. We'll leave him alone. Very quiet horse. We have nothing from this horse.
0: Let's see. Let's maybe wait here a moment.
1: The guy patting
0: in case
1: sure.
0: Some horses do go by. Because now I'm dead set on it.
1: Can we? We're just getting some sound effects around New York. What about clopping his hoof? Is that okay?
0: Okay. I think it's a no.
1: That's a no. Yeah.
0: Right.
1: No, that's all right. We don't want to bother you. It's fine.
0: I wonder if we could fake clopping sounds. Just as a sense of... It might fail, right? Like, maybe we won't get it.
1: Oh, I have something.
0: Yeah. Let's say that we had...
1: Here, sunglasses case.
0: This is great. So let's say... I'm going to go on that wood over there. Let's say we had, like, a directive that we had to get clopping noises, that we're not allowed back unless we get something.
1: Mm-hmm.
0: So let's fool our boss, so to speak.
1: Okay.
0: Hey,
5: Maybe I'll go slower.
6: That's pretty good.
5: That's not bad, right?
6: Layer it with a little, like, here.
5: Yeah, or maybe...
6: I have another plastic.
5: That'll hurt, so yes.
6: Another, it's for this thing.
5: Yeah, is it?
6: Yeah.
5: But, okay, so let's start at the top. So this is horses clopping in Central Park, and I'll try to mimic that one.

0: Thank you.
1: That was amazing, because right as you were doing that, we should note, an actual horse and carriage went by, and you just mimicked the exact rhythm of what you were hearing.
2: Yeah.
1: With a couple of glasses cases and equipment cases on this
3: piece
1: of wooden banister thing.
2: You never know.
1: Okay.
0: The horse looked over.
2: Yeah.
1: The horse was like, is that my wife?
2: Or are you making fun of me? You think I'm a joke?
4: Comedian Fred Armisen, talking with staff writer Michael Schulman last year. Armisen's album 100 Sound Effects came out on Drag City Records. I'm Adam Howard. This is the New Yorker Radio Hour. Thanks for listening. David Remnick will be back next week.
1: Oh, should we maybe just get this?
2: Sure.
1: This horse going by? Excellent.
0: Now we can compare.
1: Yeah, we can compare how we did with the glasses case.
5: The New Yorker Radio Hour is a co-production of WNYC and The New Yorker. 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
6: And we had special assistance this week from John Delore,
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1: Colin Asher's new book, The Midnight Special, reveals a secret history that helped shape American music. 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
4: I'm Janine Herbst with these headlines. President Trump kicked off the country's 250th anniversary celebration with a speech at Mount Rushmore in South Dakota last night and plans to give a speech on the National Mall late tonight with fireworks to follow. Military flyovers are also expected throughout the day, this amid extreme heat and humidity in the nation's capital. In Wisconsin, at least three people are dead. Several others were rescued after their boat capsized yesterday on Lake Geneva during a strong storm. The mayor declared a state of emergency. And NATO leaders will gather in Turkey next week at a summit focusing on the alliance's future, with President Trump expected to press allies to shoulder more of the defense burden. I'm Janine Herbst, NPR News.

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1: It's weather time here on the Lower Keokuk and Middle Yukon Valley Zone First. For Galena today, looks partly sunny. You're going to see a high peak at about 70 degrees in the afternoon today. 30% chance of rain later on. A thunderstorm is possible, but not terribly likely. Partly cloudy tonight, low in the low 50s, and a high tomorrow in the mid-70s and mostly sunny for Sunday, Monday, Tuesday here in Galena. Heading over to Tanana for a nice forecast of your own today. A partly sunny Independence Day with a high of low 70s. For tonight, it'll be a low of 48 degrees and chance of rain at 40% through the night. Clearing off to partly sunny again tomorrow, though, with a high in the mid-70s. Looks like 79 and 80 on Monday, Tuesday. Heading over to St. Mary's now. Showers should be tapering off a little bit today. A high of mid-60s, a low tonight in the upper 40s. And by tomorrow, turning partly sunny and a high of 70 for St. Mary's. Looking at mostly sunny and 70 on Monday and Tuesday as well.
2: Come along, children. Now we're going to have a little music, like old times. Look, now I'll start the melody on the organ.

0: It is Spare the Rock, Spoil the Child, Indie Music for Indie Kids. 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Bill Childs with you, as I am every week. Coming up in just like 90 seconds, going to have Lewis and Dan from Lewis and Dan, the Invisible Band, in to do a few songs with special guest Maisie from their musical comedy version of The Odyssey. And then one brand new exclusive Lewis and Dan, the Invisible Band song. But first, let's hear They Might Be Giants with Letter, Not a Letter.
1: What's that?

0: upside down.
1: It is Spare the Rock, Spoil the Child, and we are joined in the studio here by, we were actually having this conversation before we came on the air, what we're going to say. It's Lewis and Dan from Lewis and Dan, the Invisible Band, but the Invisible Band is not here, but Maisie is not here. So if you could just...
2: Maisie is here.
1: Maisie is here. I'm sorry. Did I say Maisie's not here? I pointed at her, my right, your left. If you could just explain what we're doing here, Lewis or Dan or Maisie, any of you can explain what's going on.
2: Yeah, sure. So normally we're accompanied by the Invisible Band, but for the last 2 years, Lewis and I have been writing a musical. The Odyssey, the musical, which premiered.
1: I think you need to say that with a little more. There are two exclamation points.
2: The musical.
1: There we go. Thank you.
2: Good? How's that?
1: Yeah, that's better.
2: Okay. which premiered at St. Olaf College in Northfield, Minnesota at the end of April. And Maisie was one of the stars of the show. She played Penelope.
1: There's nobody else here. We can just say she was the star of the show.
2: The star of the show.
3: Sorry.
2: The star.
3: Okay.
2: Forget that Odysseus guy. Yeah. And so that's a Lewis and Dan project. But it's not Lewis and Dan, the Invisible Band.
4: Correct.
2: Yeah.
4: And we're here because we want to share some of the songs from the show, as well as a new Lewis and Dan and the Invisible Band song. So I guess the Invisible Band will join us.
2: I guess they're coming later.
4: A little bit later on. Yeah, they're always late.
1: I can hear them walking quietly. Yeah, so, and I think maybe the first time almost anybody heard any of the songs from it was on the show, like, almost 2 years ago.
2: Yeah.
4: Correct. Back in September 2024, we came on and did the first five songs that we wrote with our friend Sally Bell Pierce.
2: Did we do five songs?
4: I think so.
1: I think you did.
2: Yeah. Amazing.
1: Yeah. And so, well, what are we gonna start off with today?
4: We're gonna start with a song called "Weave," which is a solo number for Penelope. It happens about two thirds of the way through the first act. Penelope's frustrated. I should probably let you explain it. How are you feeling, Penelope?
5: Frustrated.
4: Yeah. What's going
2: Why
4: on?
2: Why are you frustrated?
4: Yeah. What's going on in the palace while Odysseus is
5: gone? Well, you know, all the suitors are coming by, and
1: because
5: Penelope...
1: you're married to Odysseus,
2: and
1: Odysseus has gone off on the journey.
2: Sure. That's right. So Odysseus, it's the end of the Trojan War, and Odysseus is making his way home, but you have no idea whether he's alive or not.
5: Yep.
1: And he's going on what we in the law we'd call frolics and detours.
2: Yes, exactly. Exactly. He's doing his thing, and you're stuck in the palace.
5: Yep. Just sitting around having everyone say, he's doing this. And the suitors are there trying to make their way in, and it's frustrating.
1: And you're weaving also.
5: I'm weaving.
1: And
5: I'm
1: there's
5: weaving.
1: There's a metaphor.
5: Yes.
2: Yeah, there's a metaphor. Exactly.
1: All right, let's hear it.
4: All right. Ready?
5: Yeah.

0: That's great. That's lovely, Maisie.
1: Thank you.
0: You also.
2: Thanks. Let's be fair.
0: I was sort of joking before saying the star, but you know, I was at opening night, and Maisie, you were kind of the star.
1: Oh, thank you.
0: That was really great. It's probably a little bit annoying to somebody who's like written a musical about historical, quasi-historical events, but there's a little bit of Elizabeth Schuyler Hamilton vibe there.
2: 100%,
0: right?
2: Yeah.
0: And I think that's really cool.
3: Yeah. How dare you compare us to Hamilton?
2: To Lin-Manuel Miranda.
3: Yeah. How dare you?
2: I actually get that all the time.
3: Yeah.
0: So you did, was it three or four nights at St. Olaf?
2: Three nights. One matinee performance for fifth graders, for Northfield fifth graders.
0: Oh, how'd that go?
2: It was great. They were rapt. I mean, I was surprised at how attentive they were.
3: Yeah, we weren't, I mean, you got a taste of the music there. It's not all like that, but we weren't sure how it would go with
0: kids. It's not the Lewis and the Invisible.
3: It's not, exactly. Yeah. But they loved it.
2: They did. There's a lot of comedy in the show, too.
0: For sure.
2: You know, we picked one of the more serious numbers to start with, but... Yeah, they laughed at many of the laugh lines. Some of the things went over their heads, which is fine. A relief.
0: Yes, that's fine. Good. You're not getting that joke.
3: Yeah,
0: cool.
3: Exactly.
2: My daughter was in the audience.
0: Oh, no kidding.
2: And there was some trepidation beforehand. Like, she thought she was going to maybe be embarrassed that she's my child. But actually, she was proud.
0: Okay.
2: So that was really meaningful.
0: That's a win all around.
2: That's a total win.
0: Maybe after the next song, we'll hear about sort of what the goals are. But what are we going to hear next?
3: We're going to do the song from the end of Act One.
0: Okay.
3: Where things are not going well for much of anyone. So it's sort of like a split stage. We'll hear Odysseus begin. It's been, you know, disaster after disaster for him and his crew. And then part of the way through, we'll hear Penelope back on Ithaca realizing that, this is like shortly after Weave, that it's time for her to take charge.
0: Got it.
3: And get things going.
2: And I'll sing the part of the first mate on Odysseus's ship, who's trying to convince Odysseus to take some responsibility for his actions. Dan will then sing the part of one of Penelope's maids.
3: Yes.
2: encouraging
3: Before picking
2: her.
3: Picking back up with Odysseus.
2: And then at the very...
3: It's
2: going to
3: be perfect. You'll understand everything that's
2: I'll
3: going
2: sing
3: on.
2: A line that the suitors sing. It's going to be very disjointed and confusing.
3: You'll
2: get the idea.
3: Along for the ride. So
2: right.
3: We begin with Odysseus lamenting what a terrible state everything is in.
2: Ready?
3: Yeah.
2: Okay.
3: What a disaster. Death on all sides. Who knows what lies between here and home? And even worse,

0: Lewis and Dan and Maisie, that's just what we're going to call you. Wow, some fists going in the air. That was great.
1: We made it through.
2: We're excited.
1: That was great.
2: This music is really hard.
1: That was really great. Well, good job, everybody.
0: That's fantastic. So one of the things that occurred to me during that is obviously the entire thing is not done for laughs, but there is a lot of comedy in this version of the Odyssey. And I'm thinking back to reading parts of the Odyssey in eighth grade with Miss Wetzel. Probably RIP, I don't know. Other than the Cyclops with Nobody Stabbed Me or whatever, mm-hmm. I don't remember, other than our like semi-comedic version of it, her saying there's comedy. Is there comedy in Homer's? Was Homer trying to be funny other than maybe with the Cyclops? Or is this all just you bring it?
1: That's a good question. I think there's definitely something absurd, right? I mean, there's
0: something
1: over...
0: Because it's just like island after island after island.
1: Yeah, over the top and things going horribly wrong in unanticipated ways. You know where there's definitely comedy is the guy who falls off the roof and dies.
2: Elpenor.
1: Hilarious.
0: Oh, sure.
1: At Cersei's Island.
0: Yeah,
1: I mean, come on.
2: Falling off roofs is just funny.
0: It is funny, yeah.
1: I think you're supposed to... Yeah.
2: And then think about Shakespeare for a second and all of the mistaken identity... humor in Shakespeare. There's also a lot of mistaken identity. There's a lot of costuming and disguise.
1: Yeah.
2: And I think there's meant to be a lot of irony of like this high-born person, Odysseus, shows up in rags at home, or Athena shows up dressed as, you know, a soldier somewhere.
1: Yeah, or you know, them almost getting home with the winds and they open the bags.
0: Yeah,
1: it's like, you can't help but be like, oh, come on.
2: Right.
1: I think to play the whole thing serious is a mistake.
2: Right. And then the suitors themselves, I mean, the suitors are just begging for
0: a comedic really got into that when I in eighth grade,
2: because they're louts, you know. They're just horrible people, and they're so easy to make fun of, so I'm not sure. We tried to lean into all of that, and then we found humor in places where we probably shouldn't have, which is actually a pretty good segue into the next song.
1: We're gonna give away a little bit if you haven't
2: spoilers
0: for the Odyssey from however many
1: Say that time has passed, right? You've had your chances to know what's going on. So Odysseus makes it back to Ithaca. He's the last one of his crew alive, and he shows up and he's dressed in rags, and no one's gonna recognize him, but someone does recognize him, his dog Argos. And so in the book, Argos, this happens in like just a few lines.
2: Yeah.
1: Argos like raises his head, sees Odysseus, his master's home after 20 plus years, and then Argos dies.
0: Remarkably long time.
1: Yes, a very long lived dog.
2: 20 years.
0: Yeah. And without modern veterinary medicine, let's be clear.
1: It's true. And then Argos dies.
0: Yeah.
2: Dan and I both own dogs.
1: That's right.
2: We love dogs. We love our dogs. And so I think this scene is poignant. Like, it gets us every time, and we love the humor of it, the very dark humor of it.
1: It can't be. Argos? Of course, you know

0: thing. What comes next? What's the goal? How do you do it?
1: Yeah, it's a great question. So we've learned, we went into this knowing basically nothing about how to put together a musical, and we were very, very fortunate to have an institution like St. Olaf on hand, which has the resources and the talent to do it.
0: Sure.
1: So now having been done once, the plan is to do a workshop with professional actors and musicians, probably in Minneapolis, where we'll do a part of the show, work with the professionals over a course of a couple of weeks, make changes as we go, and then it'll culminate in a performance of what we've worked on. And then hopefully,
0: and you know, people to learn from that what to do with the rest of it too.
1: Exactly. And then people from the local regional theater industry, come, people who might be interested in investing, and hopefully it goes from there. But one thing that makes it so different from what we do with Lewis and Dan the Invisible Band is that when Lewis and Dan the Invisible Band want to do something, we basically just do it.
0: Right. Yes.
1: And this is so dependent
0: because
1: on
0: it turns
1: so
0: out
1: many...
0: the Invisible Band doesn't actually exist. It's really just
1: exactly.
2: Bill, come on.
1: They'll do anything we say. But this is. I mean, collaborative is not even the right word for it. I mean, this is such a many person project.
3: Right.
1: Yeah.
0: Should we hear one Lewis and Dan Invisible Band song?
1: Yeah.
3: Yeah.
0: You need to get your guitar there.
4: Yeah.
1: Okay.
5: One, two, three.

0: So listen, Dan, the Invisible Band with the Visible Maisie. That was great. As far as anybody at home knows, that was the first time through.
1: Yes.
0: It's fantastic.
1: Exactly.
0: So Lewis and the Invisible Band not doing any shows out right now,
1: nope.
0: But you can get information at your website, which I believe you have a song.
1: We do.
2: True. I guess we should.
1: Ready? Day four. There.

0: I say Dan.
1: Dan.
0: Lewis.
1: Dan.
0: Man, I say invisible, you say Ben. Invisible.
1: Ben.
0: Invisible.
1: Ben.

0: Guys, it's always a delight. Thanks for coming.
1: Thanks so much for having us.
2: Thanks for having us,
0: make
2: Bill.
0: It sooner than 2 years next time.
2: Yes.
0: And Dan, InvisibleBen.com.
2: Thanks, Bill.
3: Music makes me. Music makes me. Music makes me.
4: Feel the beat.
3: Music makes me.
4: Feel the beat.
3: Music makes me.
4: Music makes me. Feel the beat.
3: Music makes me.

Yeah, I got allergies. Come to think, I bet that thing's got fleas. Bedtime comes, and I'm all alone in my little room, in our little home. Moonlight softly shining on my sheets. Quite a day.

That is Walter Martin, organist, keyboardist extraordinary from The Walkmen, from his debut family album. That is called It's a Dream. I was talking with Lewis and Dan when they were here, big fans of his, and me too. Everything he does, just pretty great. Super nice guy. And thanks to Lewis and Dan for coming in, along with Maisie, do some songs. That was pretty great. We're at the point in the show when we need your help, friends. Here's what's going to happen. I'm going to ask you if you have a question. You're going to say yes. And then I'm going to ask you what that question is, and you're going to yell as loudly as you can, so loudly, I can hear you all the way here in the studio. You're going to yell, are you prepared to rock? Okay, got it? Cool. Hey, everybody, do you have a question for me? You do. That's excellent. What is that question? I am, in fact, prepared to rock, but first, advice from They Might Be Giants.

Sometime this last week, I just kind of occurred to me, like, did I in fact remember that the Wiggles had covered Tame Impala, or was it just like a weird fever dream? And the answer was, no, not a fever dream. I mean, it may also have been a fever dream. Possibly that's how it was conceived of in the first place. But in fact, the Wiggles did do their own version of Elephant. Here it is.

My birthday is coming up. It's coming Wednesday. Not doing a lot for it, but that's one thing I'm doing for it, is playing XTC, going all the way back to Go-To with Do What You Do on the Radio Machine. The Not Its before that with Dance With Me and The Wiggles with Elephant. I'm also doing some other stuff. Going to go have a really good sandwich on my birthday. And a couple weeks later, renting out a local small micro cinema to do a screening of Real Genius. So I'm doing some stuff. It's not just XTC. You don't need to feel bad for me. But that's what I'm doing today. Let's see, coming up after the break, we're going to have, I think I'm going to fit three new songs in. One from Lachi, one from Elena Moon Park, really fun song from Esther Crow. And I think it's going to start off with William Shatner. You should stick around.

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Here's the truth I've found.

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But does the language change with the country they are in? Do Chinese trees communicate in mushroom

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They yell. All of it underground.

New music there from Esther Crow, singing about worms. Before that, William Shatner was singing about mushrooms. Mushrooms talk to trees. Every so often, we have like a digital frame in our kitchen, and every so often it'll pop up with a photo of me talking with William Shatner on Zoom. And it is a weird thing, this doing a family radio show for 20 years. It involves things like talking to William Shatner by Zoom. He was a delight. Wonderful to chat with, and his family music is fun. New music here from Elena Moon Park. The song is The Big Watermelon.

laughs, says, "If so, we'll have watermelon."

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2: The song's called Ask Me, featuring Mega Ran and Matthew Whitaker. It is brand new music from Lachey. Going to have her on the show, I think maybe 2 weeks from now. I'm going to figure that out, but something like that. Mid-July, we're going to say. And it's a fun album. Comes out on July 10th, I believe. Alina Moon Park there with the Big Watermelon. New music from her as well. And friends, we have reached the end of the show. Thank you for hanging out with me. My name's Bill Childs. 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We do start and end every show with They Might Be Giants. This week it is LMNO. Have a good week, y'all. Bye-bye.
3: Hello, children. It's time for an important lesson with Professor Flans. This is about four letters that people sometimes confuse for one. LMNO.

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1: It's weather time here on the Lower Koyukuk and Middle Yukon Valley Zone First. For Galena today, looks partly sunny. You're going to see a high peak at about 70 degrees in the afternoon today. 30% chance of rain later on. A thunderstorm is possible, but not terribly likely. Partly cloudy tonight, low in the low 50s, and a high tomorrow in the mid-70s and mostly sunny for Sunday, Monday, Tuesday here in Galena. Heading over to Tanana for a nice forecast of your own today. A partly sunny Independence Day with a high of low 70s. For tonight, it'll be a low of 48 degrees and chance of rain at 40% through the night. Clearing off to partly sunny again tomorrow, though, with a high in the mid-70s. Looks like 79 and 80 on Monday, Tuesday. Heading over to St. Mary's now. Showers should be tapering off a little bit today. A high of mid-60s. A low tonight in the upper 40s, and by tomorrow, turning partly sunny and a high of 70 for St. Mary's. Looking at mostly sunny and 70 on Monday and Tuesday as well.
2: What is the fruitiest subject at school?
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4: It's time for Children's Hour.

That was Robert Mirabal out of Taos, Pueblo. We're learning about southwestern United States history today, and we know that over 10,000 years

0: buffalo dancer is Jimmy Shendo. He's from Jemez Pueblo, now called Walatoa Pueblo, here in New Mexico. This is the Children's Hour. I'm Katie Stone. Today, a brief history of the American Southwest for kids. So let's travel back in time again. It's the mid-1500s. That's more than 400 years ago. And at the time in the desert Southwest, people who had been living here for over 20,000 years found themselves occupied by strangers.
1: You mean the Spanish soldiers and priests?
0: Exactly. The arrival of the Spanish marked the beginning of what's called colonialism in the Southwest. That's when people come to an area they don't own, take over some or all of the land, and try to make money off of it and its people. The settlers used violence for controlling indigenous people, like enslaving them and even beating or killing some for practicing their religious beliefs.
2: Like Popey.
0: That's right. He's a very important example.
2: Popey was a Puebloan religious leader. In the 1670s, the Spanish convicted him of sorcery and he was sentenced to be whipped.
0: And after he suffered that punishment, he made a decision, one that he knew would surely lead to danger. He decided to organize a revolt against the Spanish.
1: But how did he do it?
0: Popey made an incredibly creative plan to tell others in the area when the revolt was happening, using a calendar system. Diego Medina, tribal historic preservation officer for the Piro Manso Tewa tribe, told us all about it.
3: His plan was to create a system of woven cordage that can be untied to mark the days until the Pueblo Revolt needed to happen, which was scheduled for August 11th. And he chose that day because of some of the intuition he had around the seasons and the stars and the need to execute during that time of the year.
0: The way many indigenous people tell it, these cords were made of deerskin or possibly the yucca palm. So think of almost a long piece of leather with several knots tied into the strip. Organizers delivered them from hundreds of miles away, and each day leading up to the revolt, people would untie one knot from the strip. And once they untied the final knot, that's how they knew it was the day to fight.
3: The Spanish forces, which are actually pretty small, you know, 1,000 or so people scattered throughout the Santa Fe area, and only a couple of hundred actually participated on behalf of the Spanish in the Pueblo Revolt as soldiers. And so the Puebloan forces were way more organized, which led to a successful revolt against the Spanish and the eventual exile of the Spanish people from northern New Mexico.
0: It was a very bloody revolt. 21 Franciscan friars, the priests who enslaved and controlled many indigenous people, were killed, along with 400 Spanish settlers. It was a big turning point after decades of increasing Spanish control of the region.
3: Now, when we talk about the Pueblo Revolt, the reason I call it the First American Revolution is because it was successful. Similar to how we look at the American Revolution in history when the Americans at the time defeated the British and gained sovereignty from the British people. That happened in New Mexico, where the Puebloan people had a revolution against the Spanish and regained sovereignty against the Spanish people. When we look at New Mexico history, not only is the Pueblo Revolt significant, of course, for United States history, it is probably one of the most, if not the most important historical event in New Mexico history, because it really created all of the communities and the cultural framework we see today in New Mexico, and also the split between northern New Mexico and southern New Mexico and those cultural differences.
0: In all of our stories, we have turning points, moments where something happens and your life changes forever. You start school, or maybe your parents bring home a new sibling. These are big shifts. And thinking about the time after the Pueblo Revolt in 1680, the Southwest was having its own turning point.
3: The aftermath wasn't so smooth because after 140 years plus a big violent battle and revolution, things are pretty destabilized. What we have after the Pueblo Revolt and the success of the Pueblo Revolt is a 12-year period of revitalization. One of Pope's main goals was to reintroduce all of the traditional religion and cultural practices, the Puebloan life ways, back into this part of the world so that we could have that ecosystem balance and restore the original ways which were intended to be on this land.
0: When I was in school, I didn't know that the very first American Revolution actually happened in what's now my own backyard. But the more we learn and listen to local stories, the better we can understand our communities and our shared history. We've got more to learn today here on the Children's Hour. Stick with us. In the background, you're hearing XIT. They were a band in the 1970s in Albuquerque, made up of a lot of Native folks from around the New Mexico region. 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

0: Así es Nuevo México, a song written by Amadeo Lucero Sr. That song was done by Los Reyes de Albuquerque. You're listening to A Brief History of the American Southwest for Kids radio special. We know after the Pueblo Revolt that haciendas like Los Luceros started popping up across the region under Spanish control. But they weren't the only group looking to expand their property. By the start of the 1800s, a new young country called the United States of America was eyeing the Southwest too. But things wouldn't be so simple as taking the land from Spain alone. In 1821, Mexico achieved independence and became its own country. And relations with the U.S. got worse and worse until eventually, in 1846, Mexico and the U.S. went to war.
1: That war lasted for 2 years and ended in 1848 with the Treaty of Guadalupe Hidalgo.
0: And that is a very important moment in our story, because after 1848, as a result of this treaty, most of the land we now know as the American West officially became property of the United States. And the way archaeologist Mary Wiocki puts it, this moment changed everything for the region.
2: In 1848, there was this series of colonization that happened amongst a group of people, not just Pueblo people, but a lot of other Native American tribes were subject to changes in their environment and how they were socializing and moving across the terrain.
0: America had big plans for the Southwest, including expanding the country's railroads. To do that, they needed more land. So we know America got a ton of land from the Treaty of Guadalupe Hidalgo, but during that same time, the U.S. military started forcing indigenous people out of their homelands and creating new, smaller communities for them to live on. The government called these areas reservations. During this time, America signed over 350 treaties. Most often, Native peoples had no choice but to sign these agreements. They were being systematically killed by the Americans, their villages burned to the ground. It was a very scary and violent time for indigenous people.
3: What did these treaties mean?
0: Well, that varied across the country. These tribal reservations were mostly independent, meaning that they would govern themselves. The deals often included a promise of peace, land boundaries, and resources to hunt and to fish, in exchange for tribes recognizing the United States' authority over the land outside their reservations. But in these deals, many tribes ended up forfeiting huge pieces of their homelands and moving away. Tribes that once lived as individual nations were now boxed into tiny communities together. By the late 1870s, America had succeeded in getting enough land from the native people to expand its railways. Trains made it easier than ever before to move people and goods across the nation. And with that technology came so much more than travel and trade. New ideas came to the Southwest, and new people, too.
2: They had different food, different style of clothing, you know. There was Italians, there were Germans. It was bad enough understanding English, but here are these other languages coming in, and we're like, okay, so we could capiche with a lot of groups of people. It's amazing what the railroad brought.
0: And around that time, in 1871, the U.S. broke the treaties that they made with the native people to let them live independently on their own reservations. More Europeans moved onto native lands and started establishing their own communities.
2: As you're looking at these people in that train and they're looking at these children, they're thinking how uncivilized. They're looking at us as a third world country. They want to change us. They want us to become more likened to them.
0: One way they did this was through local churches, which forced Native parents to send their children away to Christian boarding schools. These schools started popping up in the 1800s, but these places were very different from the schools where American kids go today to learn.
2: They're taking children from New Mexico and placing them in Kansas and in Oklahoma. Some of them were back east. The first thing as a part of so-called civilizing the Native was trying to educate them. They take away their language. If they spoke in their native tongue, they were severely punished. your hair is cut. To a Native American, this long hair is your life. And it has all the DNA from anybody and everybody you ever met in that life that hair grew. So here they were cutting your hair, making you wear these clothing that you weren't familiar with, speaking a language that you were barely familiar with, and never to see your parents again or your homeland. My friends, the elders that I spoke to, said they were placed in closets, they were whipped, they were starved, they were made to stand in the freezing cold weather. You were lucky if you ate. All these stories are terrible things.
0: These schools are no longer open, but they operated for a long time, up until the 1970s. Those collective memories linger in Native communities, even for those who didn't experience that treatment. Today, many tribes have regained at least some land back from the U.S. government, but their overall population is just a fraction of what it once was. The Southwest was once home to over 100 Pueblo nations. Today, there are just 19. But that hasn't stopped communities from celebrating and protecting their culture. Nearly a quarter of American Native people live in our backyard, the Southwest.
2: We still talk to one another. We have meetings. We have things that concerned our water rights, who's encroaching on our properties. So we're lucky as a people to still have our sacred lands. And that's what we are fighting today to protect with all our heart. And we dance and we pray and we sing for this land that we have left.
0: We've learned so much about our region. It's a story of near constant conflict, pain, and power struggle. But I hope you'll also hear the 23,000 years of indigenous strength in this history, of endurance and resilience to preserve culture, family, and land. Thanks so much for tuning into our special, A Brief History of the American Southwest for Kids. If you'd like to hear the full stories from our virtual field trips, you can find videos of all of our conversations at childrenshour.org/history. 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That's Marlon Magdalena, and this is Wake Self.

0: from the surrounding land. 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
3: 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This episode receives special funding from the New Mexico Humanities Council and the National Endowment for the Humanities. 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
1: It's weather time here on the Lower Kiakuk and Middle Yukon Valley Zone First. For Galena today, looks partly sunny. You're going to see a high peak at about 70 degrees in the afternoon today. 30% chance of rain later on. A thunderstorm is possible, but not terribly likely. Partly cloudy tonight, low in the low 50s, and a high tomorrow in the mid-70s and mostly sunny for Sunday, Monday, Tuesday here in Galena. Heading over to Tanana for a nice forecast of your own today. A partly sunny Independence Day with a high of low 70s. For tonight, it'll be a low of 48 degrees and chance of rain at 40% through the night. Clearing off to partly sunny again tomorrow, though, with a high in the mid-70s. Looks like 79 and 80 on Monday, Tuesday. Heading over to St. Mary's now. Showers should be tapering off a little bit today. A high of mid-60s. A low tonight in the upper 40s, and by tomorrow, turning partly sunny and a high of 70 for St. Mary's. Looking at mostly sunny and 70 on Monday and Tuesday as well.
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3: Hello, everyone. 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Each week we air check the songs, the artists, and the stories behind the music on This Week in Rock and Roll History. June 30th, 1956. Police are called to deal with a series of fights that broke out at the Asbury Park Convention Hall in New Jersey during a show by Frankie Lyman and the Teenagers. Freddie Price and his orchestra opened the show. Just before 11 p.m., the headliners took the stage. They'd barely begun their second song when a fight broke out and a man was stabbed. Police arrived and temporarily restored order. The show began again, but fighting broke out again, and by midnight, the event was called off. 3,000 fans spilled out onto the streets. A few more scuffles, and police would be called in again. The city council would later vote to ban all rock and roll concerts. June 29th, 1957. Vic Records released new shoes by Rienzi, Mississippi singer and guitarist Lee Denson on 45. The song was written by Ray Staley. Eddie Cochran played guitar on the studio track. Denson is reported to have taught Elvis Presley how to play guitar. New Shoes by Lee Denson.

released June 29th, 1957. New Shoes by Lee Denson. June 30th, 1957. Buddy Holly records one of his all-time hits, Peggy Sue. In real life, she was Peggy Sue Guerin, the girlfriend of Crickets drummer Jerry Allison. The song was initially titled Cindy Lou after Buddy's niece, but Allison convinced Buddy to change the title just before the recording session. Allison and Guerin were later married. Peggy Sue was credited to Jerry Allison and producer Norman Petty. Released September 20th, with Every Day on the single B-side, Peggy Sue would reach number 3 in the U.S. and number 6 in Britain. Buddy Holly and the Crickets.

0: recorded June 30th, 1957. Peggy Sue by Buddy Holly and the Crickets on This Week in Rock and Roll History. June 29th, 1962. Motown's Gordy Records label released Do You Love Me by the Contours on 45, written and produced by Berry Gordy Jr. for the Temptations. The Contours were in the studio to record another track when Gordy asked them to try singing the song. Backing the vocal group were Joe Hunter on piano, James Jamerson on bass, and Benny Benjamin on drums. The record sold over a million copies in the U.S. and went to number three on October 20th. The track was included in the movie soundtrack of the 1987 film Dirty Dancing when it was reissued as a single. The second time around, Do You Love Me went to number 11, The Contours.
1: You broke my heart, 'cause I couldn't dance. You didn't even want me around. And now I'm back to let you know I can really shake them down.

Released June 29th, 1962. Do You Love Me by The Contours. July 4th, 1964. Viva Las Vegas by Elvis Presley enters the singles charts on RCA Victor Records. The song was co-written by Doc Pomus and Mort Schumann and became the theme song for a Presley film with Anne Margaret. The single charted for 7 weeks and peaked at number 29 on June 13th. Viva Las Vegas by Elvis Presley.

care, and I am just a devil with love to spare. So Viva Las Vegas, Viva Las Vegas.

entering the singles charts on July 4th, 1964. Viva Las Vegas by Elvis Presley. July 3rd, 1965. Monument Records released Say You're My Girl by Roy Orbison on 45. The song was co-written by Orbison and Bill Dees. The studio session was co-produced by Fred Foster and Wesley Rose. The record entered the singles charts a week later and peaked at number 39 on August 14th. Say You're My Girl by Roy Orbison.

released July 3rd, 1965. Say You're My Girl by Roy Orbison. June 28th, 1966. Tamla Records released Blowin' in the Wind by Stevie Wonder on 45. The studio track was produced by Motown songwriter and record producer Clarence Paul. Written by Bob Dylan, the record entered the charts in July and peaked at number 9 on September 3rd. Blowin' in the Wind by Stevie Wonder.

0: Released June 28th, 1966. Blowin' in the Wind by Stevie Wonder.
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It is time right now for our Cool Song of the Week, and it comes from July 1st, 1969, when Columbia Records reissued Whitebird by San Francisco band It's a Beautiful Day on 45. The band formed in San Francisco in 1967 around husband and wife David and Linda LaFlame with vocalist Patty Santos, Val Fuentes, later of the New Riders of the Purple Sage, Mitchell Holman, and Hal Wagonet. Whitebird was originally released earlier in the year on the independent San Francisco Sound Records label, produced and arranged by David LaFlame, who co-wrote the song with Linda. The single just missed the top 40 pop charts, but received ample FM radio airplay. It's our Cool Song of the Week, Whitebird by It's a Beautiful Day.

June 30th, 1966, the Beatles appear at the first of three concerts at Nippon Budokan Hall in Tokyo, Japan. Amateur recordings of the performance quickly became available as a bootleg album known as Three Nights in Tokyo. Over the three nights they spent at the Tokyo Hilton, the four Beatles collaborated on a painting which became known as Images of Women and auctioned off for charity. July 2nd, 1966, London Records released the Rolling Stones' Mother's Little Helper on 45 in the U.S. Included on the British version of the Stones' Aftermath LP, the song was recorded in December 1965 at RCA Recorders in Hollywood, California, with producer Andrew Loog Oldham. The sitar-sounding guitar riff was played as a dual slide riff on two electric 12-string guitars by Brian Jones and Keith Richards. Mother's Little Helper entered the singles charts a week later and peaked at number 8 on August 13th. The record's B-side, Lady Jane, had a chart run of its own, peaking at number 24 on August 13th. Mother's Little Helper by the Rolling Stones. Whoa.

released July 2nd, 1966. Mother's Little Helper by the Rolling Stones. On This Week in Rock and Roll History. June 29th, 1968. Elektra Records released The Doors' Hello, I Love You on 45, a Jim Morrison song produced by Paul Rothchild. The single went gold with over a million copies sold. To this point, 45 RPM records were usually mixed to mono. The Hello, I Love You single was heavily promoted as a stereo release and features a speaker-to-speaker sweep at 1 minute and 20 seconds into the song to illustrate the effect. Hello, I Love You peaked at number 1 on August 3rd, number 15 in Britain. The Doors.

released June 29th, 1968. Hello, I Love You by The Doors. June 28th, 1969. Brave New World, the third album by the Steve Miller Band, enters the charts on Capitol Records. Recorded mostly during sessions at sound recorders in Hollywood, with one track, My Dark Hour, taped at Olympic Studios in London with Glyn Johns and Steve Miller producing. Nicky Hopkins and Paul McCartney both make guest appearances on the LP. Brave New World peaked at number 22 on July 26th. Space Cowboy from the Brave New World LP by the Steve Miller Band.

0: entering the charts on June 28, 1969. From the Brave New World LP, Space Cowboy by the Steve Miller Band.
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0: Let's get into the rock and roll birthdays this week and begin with June 28th, when blues guitarist Dave Honeyboy Edwards was born in 1915 in Shaw, Mississippi. Allman Brothers and Marshall Tucker Band drummer David Frankie Toler, born in 1951 in Connersville, Indiana. June 29th, singer-songwriter Garland Jeffries, born in Brooklyn, New York City in 1943. Deep Purple drummer Ian Paice, born in Nottingham, England in 1948. Men at Work singer-songwriter and solo artist Colin Hay, born in Kilwinning, Ayrshire, Scotland in 1953. June 30th, Florence Ballard, vocalist for the Supremes, born in Detroit, Michigan in 1943. Little River Band vocalist Glenn Shorrock, born in Chatham, Kent, England in 1944. Sweet guitarist Andy Scott, born in 1949 in Wrexham, Wales. July 1st birthdays, legendary American blues musician Willie Dixon, born William James Dixon in Vicksburg, Mississippi in 1915. Blues harmonica great James Cotton, born in 1935 in Tunica, Mississippi. Blondie singer Deborah Harry, born Angela Trimble in 1945 in Miami, Florida. Singer-songwriter and co-founder of the B-52s, Fred Schneider, born in 1951 in Newark, New Jersey. July 2nd, an original member of the Temptations, singer Paul Williams, born in 1939 in Birmingham, Alabama. E Street Band keyboardist Roy Batan, born in Queens, New York City in 1949. July 3rd birthdays, original Yardbirds guitarist Anthony Top Topham, born in South Hall, Middlesex, England in 1947. Little Feat guitarist, singer-songwriter Paul Barrere, born in 1948 in Burbank, California. John Mayall and free bassist Andy Frazier, born in 1952 in Paddington, London, England. July 4th birthdays, singer-songwriter Bill Withers, born in 1938 in Slab Fork, West Virginia. Early Fleetwood Mac guitarist Jeremy Spencer, born in West Hartlepool, England in 1948. And to finish up the rock and roll birthdays this week, John Waite, who was the lead singer and bassist with the Babies before going solo in the 1980s and later with Bad English, born in 1952 in Lancashire, England. July 3rd, 1971, ABC Dunhill Records released Liar by Three Dog Night on 45, written by Russ Ballard from the band Arjun, as that group's 1970 debut single. Three Dog Night's version came out a year later. Produced by Richard Podolor, Liar went to number 4 in Canada, number 7 in the U.S. on August 28th. Three Dog Night.

released July 3rd, 1971, Liar by Three Dog Night. On This Week in Rock and Roll History. July 2nd, 1975, America released Daisy Jane on 45. The song was written and sung by the group's Jerry Beckley and produced by George Martin at the Record Plant in Sausalito, California. The single entered the charts 2 weeks later and reached number 20 in the United States on September 27th, the group's final top 20 hit, America.

July 2nd, 1975, Daisy Jane by America. June 29th, 1976, Yes singer John Anderson releases his first solo album, Elias of Sun Hilo. Anderson played all the instruments and sang all the vocals on the record, recorded during a period when the current members of Yes took time off from group activities to record solo. The record peaked at number 47 on September 11th. July 4th, 1976. Silly Love Songs by Wings is the number one single in the United States. The same day, the new Wings single Let 'Em In is released. Let 'Em In went to number two in Britain and number three in the United States and Canada. Let 'Em In by Wings.

0: Let Him In by Paul McCartney and Wings. Released July 4th, 1976. And that's a wrap for this week. Join us again next week as we air check the songs, the artists, and the stories behind the music on This Week in Rock and Roll History. 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
1: 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It's weather time here on the Lower Koyukuk and Middle Yukon Valley Zone First. For Galena today, looks partly sunny. You're going to see a high peak at about 70 degrees in the afternoon today. 30% chance of rain later on. A thunderstorm is possible, but not terribly likely. Partly cloudy tonight, low in the low 50s, and a high tomorrow in the mid-70s and mostly sunny for Sunday, Monday, Tuesday here in Galena. Heading over to Tanana for a nice forecast of your own today. A partly sunny Independence Day with a high of low 70s. For tonight, it'll be a low of 48 degrees and chance of rain at 40% through the night. Clearing off to partly sunny again tomorrow, though, with a high in the mid-70s. Looks like 79 and 80 on Monday, Tuesday. Heading over to St. Mary's now. Showers should be tapering off a little bit today. A high of mid-60s, a low tonight in the upper 40s. And by tomorrow, turning partly sunny and a high of 70 for St. Mary's. Looking at mostly sunny and 70 on Monday and Tuesday as well.
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10: Inside the U.S. Embassy compound, looking out now at a floodlit scene as night falls here in Tehran.
11: I am here to announce my intention to seek the Republican nomination for President of the United States.
3: And through it all, some of the greatest music ever written and recorded in the history of mankind. My name's Stephen Stone, and over the next 3 hours, we'll celebrate that music with the Stone Man Dance Party.

0: Debra, Harry, and Blondie from 1979 opening up the dance party this week with Heart of Glass. Here's a great request, probably the best one I've seen in recent memory. It comes from Uncle Bill. He listens to us on Magic 105.5 WMGH in Tomaqua, Pennsylvania. This one goes back to 1968, early 69, and it could qualify for the Grooveyard of Forgotten Great Classics. Here's Marty Wilde with Abergavenny.
1: Hey.

0: Forever the King, Suspicious Minds from Elvis Presley. We got a lot of requests this week, some great interviews, and some surprises along the way. And it all comes up right after these words.
1: With this day in Alaska history for July 4th, I'm Tim Bedoni. On this day in 1884, John H. Kincaid of Nevada was appointed Alaska's first territorial governor. He was a previous resident of Sitka, living there from 1867 until 1872. In 1892 on this day, the first shipment of reindeer to the Bering Straits region arrived at Port Clarence, near Teller. At first, Chukchi herders from Siberia were brought over to teach Alaska natives about keeping reindeer, but they didn't get along with their Alaska counterparts and were later replaced by Lapps from Finland. On this day in 1900, Nome's second theater, the Columbia, opened with a seating capacity for 1,000. Construction had taken just 4 days. Nome's first theater, the Olympia, had been built in 36 hours. The owners established the businesses on credit and went bankrupt shortly thereafter. And on this day in 2006, British Petroleum reported record-high profits from the sale of Alaska oil in 2005. BP made $2.6 billion from its Alaska operations, a 44% increase from the preceding year, despite a 9% decline in production levels. The average price of Alaska North Slope crude oil in 2005 was $54 a barrel. And those are a few things that happened on this day in Alaska history. A production of KIYU Galena for Community Radio of Alaska.
0: Welcome back to the dance party, everybody. I'm Stephen Stone, and as promised, we're doing your request. Robert, who listens to us on 620 AM WTRP in LaGrange, Georgia, wanted to hear some vintage Todd Rundgren.
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Andrea, listening to us this week on 95.9 FM WQKR in Portland, Tennessee. Wanted to hear Connie Francis' 1962 classic hit, Don't Break the Heart That Loves You. Here's Anne Murray by request from 1973. People smile.

0: from 1963. He was then known as Little Stevie Wonder, the eighth wonder of the world himself. Stevie Wonder with Fingertips Part 2. In 1970, the band Chicago released their debut album, The Great Commercial and Critical Acclaim, and they proceeded on a world tour, only to return home to find that they had that daunting task of having to produce a sophomore effort. Founding member and keyboardist Robert Lamb remembers.
1: I remember sitting in the office afterward with Larry Fitzgerald, who was Chicago's manager for many years underneath Jim Guercio, and we're talking about recording the next album, and he's saying, you know, if you think that, you know, you're being on the road and, you know, spending so much time away and playing was a pressure situation, wait until you try to record your next album, you know, which is what you guys are going to have to think about doing. You know, everybody's going to expect it to be as good as the first one. You're going to expect it to be as successful as the first one. And, he says, it's really, really a tough situation, and you guys are going to find out what you're made of.
0: They needn't have worried. From 1971 and their second album, aptly entitled Chicago 2, this is Beginnings.

from 1964. They were a big part of the British invasion and produced one of rock's greatest entrepreneurs, too, the Dave Clark Five. In 1976, the Eagles were undeniably one of the biggest bands in the world. These guys did more to fuse country and rock than any band before them. Glenn Frey, Don Henley, Bernie Ledden, Randy Meisner, and Don Felder. Here they are with Take It to the Limit.

The Eagles, circa 1976, taking it to the limit on the Stoneman Dance Party. Friends, don't forget, we'd love to play your requests, and you can get them to us a couple of different ways. First, by visiting our Facebook page, and while you're at it, be sure to like us. 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How's that? Or, as always, visit our website, StonemanDanceParty.com. That's StonemanDanceParty.com. We got a lot more coming up right after this. Welcome back to the Dance Party, everybody. I'm Stephen Stone, and each week we're heard on great radio stations like South Carolina's most honored radio station, celebrating 70 years, News Talk 94.3 WRHI in Rock Hill, South Carolina, and on 1320 AM KOZY, Grand Rapids, Minnesota. 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

stone man.

0: KIYU wishes to send a heartfelt thanks to the Alaska Community Foundation's Voices Across Alaska Fund for their lavish support of Big River Public Broadcasting this year in the amount of $57,870. This is a huge boost at a very challenging time, and we'll be using these funds to strengthen our repeater services in the coming months. I want to thank everybody for supporting public broadcasting in your communities. 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
1: It's weather time here on the Lower Koyukuk and Middle Yukon Valley Zone First. For Galena today, looks partly sunny. You're going to see a high peak at about 70 degrees in the afternoon today. 30% chance of rain later on. A thunderstorm is possible, but not terribly likely. Partly cloudy tonight, low in the low 50s, and a high tomorrow in the mid-70s and mostly sunny for Sunday, Monday, Tuesday here in Galena. Heading over to Tanana for a nice forecast of your own today. A partly sunny Independence Day with a high of low 70s. For tonight, it'll be a low of 48 degrees and chance of rain at 40% through the night. Clearing off to partly sunny again tomorrow, though, with a high in the mid-70s. Looks like 79 and 80 on Monday, Tuesday. Heading over to St. Mary's now. Showers should be tapering off a little bit today. A high of mid-60s, a low tonight in the upper 40s. And by tomorrow, turning partly sunny and a high of 70 for St. Mary's. Looking at mostly sunny and 70 on Monday and Tuesday as well.
2: Welcome back to the dance party, everybody. I'm Stephen Stone, and from 1975, here's Grand Funk Railroad with Some Kind of Wonderful.

From 1967, Van Morrison with Brown Eyed Girl. In 1977, Steely Dan released their sixth album entitled Asia. It became their best-selling album of all time, peaking at number 3 on the U.S. charts and number 5 in the U.K. It also sold over 5 million copies and became their first platinum-selling album. Here's the single from 1978 off that album called Peg.

1964, Jimmy Gilmer and the Fireballs went to the top of the charts with Sugar Shack. They returned 4 years later with Bottle of Wine. In 1970, that was a pretty big year for singer-actor Bobby Sherman as he went to the top of the charts with Easy Come, Easy Go.

0: Bobby Sherman on the Stoneman Dance Party with Easy Come, Easy Go. We got a lot more coming up right after these words. Don't go away.
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From 1960, the incomparable Roy Orbison with Only the Lonely. Throughout his incredible career, Bruce Springsteen has written a variety of hits for a variety of artists, including Manfred Mann's Earth Band. In 1979, the Pointer Sisters lit up the charts with this smoking number of Bruce's called Fire.

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1: Let the word go forth from this time and place to friend and foe alike that the torch has been passed to a new generation of Americans born in this century, tempered by war, disciplined by a hard and bitter peace, proud of our ancient heritage, and unwilling to witness or permit the slow undoing of those human rights to which this nation has always been committed and to which we are committed today at home and around the world.
2: Every morning at the mine, you could see him arrive. He stood 6'6" and weighed 245, kind of broad at the shoulder and narrow at the hip. And everybody

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Through the dust and the smoke of this man-made hell walked a giant of a man that the miners knew well, grabbed a sagging timber and gave out with a groan, and like a giant oak tree just stood there alone, big.

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Now there's only one left down there to save Big John. With Jackson timbers, they started back down. Then came that rumble way down in the ground. And as smoke and gas belched out of that mine, everybody knew it was the end of the line for Big John.

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0: Now, they never reopened that worthless pit. 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These few words are written on that stand. 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Big John.
1: 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Friends, welcome back to the Stone Man Dance Party. I'm Stephen Stone, and as always, thanks so much for listening. 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

0: From 1969, Bob Dylan with Lay Lady Lay. From 1974, here's the main ingredient with Just Don't Want to Be Lonely.
1: Hey, say, wait a minute. 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

From the Grooveyard of Forgotten Great Classics, the Bee Gees with Jumbo. The Stone Man Dance Party returns right after these words. Welcome back to the dance party, everybody. I'm Stephen Stone, and from 1973, here's Billy Preston.

They were one of the greatest girl groups of all time from 1963 with the Do Ron Ron, the Crystals, on the Stone Man Dance Party. These guys were the princes of Motown. And in 1971, they scored big that year at the top of the charts with Just My Imagination. Here now are Those Tempting Temptations.

from 1971, The Temptations on the Stone Man Dance Party. Friends, don't forget to check out our Facebook page and give us a like while you're there. We love to hear from you. We are open to any suggestions and comments that you might have regarding the program, and please be sure to let us know what you'd like to hear. Yep, that's another way for you to give us your request. We got a lot more coming up when the Stone Man Dance Party returns right after these words.

0: 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That's rockin' Independence Day with the Hermit in the Days of Confusion.
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1: It's weather time here on the Lower Koyukuk and Middle Yukon Valley Zone First. For Galena today, it looks partly sunny. You're going to see a high peak at about 70 degrees in the afternoon today. 30% chance of rain later on. A thunderstorm is possible, but not terribly likely. Partly cloudy tonight, low in the low 50s, and a high tomorrow in the mid-70s and mostly sunny for Sunday, Monday, Tuesday here in Galena. Heading over to Tanana for a nice forecast of your own today. A partly sunny Independence Day with a high of low 70s. For tonight, it'll be a low of 48 degrees and chance of rain at 40% through the night. Clearing off to partly sunny again tomorrow, though, with a high in the mid-70s. Looks like 79 and 80 on Monday, Tuesday. Heading over to St. Mary's now. Showers should be tapering off a little bit today. A high of mid-60s, a low tonight in the upper 40s. And by tomorrow, turning partly sunny and a high of 70 for St. Mary's. Looking at mostly sunny and 70 on Monday and Tuesday as well.

From 1964, Millie Small with My Boy Lollipop. In 1964, a young boy in Great Britain was named David Jones. In 1975, he would go to the top of the charts under the name of David Bowie.

From 1966, John, George, Paul, and Ringo, the Beatles with We Can Work It Out. In 1976, an American comedy film was released by Universal Pictures starring Franklin Ajai, Bill Duke, George Carlin, Professor Irwin Corey, Ivan Dixon, Antonio Fargas, Jack Kehoe, Clarence Muse, Lorraine Gary, the Pointer Sisters, and the incomparable Richard Pryor. Car Wash, an episodic comedy about a day in the lives of the employees and the owner of a Los Angeles area car wash. Here's the title track from the film and smash top 10 hit by Rolls-Royce, Car Wash.

0: From 1965, the incredible Ramsey Lewis Trio, a little jazz hitting the top 40 charts with The In Crowd. We have more of the Stone Man Dance Party coming up right after these words.
1: Today is July 4th. Let's take a look back at today in rock and roll history. 1964, the Rolling Stones released the single, Tell Me.

Same day in 64. I Get Around becomes the first U.S. number one single for the Beach Boys. Although all of the Beach Boys either played or sang on the record, noted session man Hal Blaine was brought in to play drums. In 1969, Grand Funk Railroad played the Atlanta Pop Festival in Hampton, Georgia. A rep for Capitol Records caught their act and signed the band to their first record deal.

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Despite the fact that they have the number four song in the U.S. and a current platinum album with Pretzel Logic, Steely Dan's Walter Becker and Donald Fagen play their final gig together in Santa Monica, California. They would not tour again for 18 years.

A bumper crop of classic rock out on this date in 1976. Fleetwood Mac's Say You Love Me, Cliff Richard's Devil Woman, Boz Scaggs with Lowdown, and Elton John and Kiki D's Don't Go Breaking My Heart on its way to number one.

0: Rock and roll birthdays on this date. Singer, songwriter Bill Withers, born in 1938 in Slab Fork, West Virginia. Early Fleetwood Mac guitarist Jeremy Spencer, born in 1948 in West Hartlepool, England. And singer John Waite, who was the lead singer and bassist with the Babies before going solo in the 80s and later with Bad English, born in 1955 in Lancashire, England. And that's a look back at July 4th, today in rock and roll history.
1: Welcome back to the dance party, everybody. I'm Stephen Stone. They were three American-born musicians who migrated to Great Britain, wound up in London, and hooked up with famed Beatles producer George Martin. The rest, as they say, is history. From 1975, this is America with Sister Golden Hair.

from 1967, Tommy James and the Shondells with the original version of I Think We're Alone Now. It was remade many years later, like about 20, by a gal in a shopping mall named Tiffany, who took it to the top of the charts on her own. From 1978, here's one of the biggest disco hits of the year, Peter Brown featuring Betty Wright with Dance With Me.

Well, if that one doesn't get you moving your feet, call a doctor. And while you do, we'll be right back after these words. Welcome back to the dance party, everyone. I'm Stephen Stone, and each week we're heard on great radio stations like 1320 AM KOZY in Grand Rapids, Minnesota, and on 97.1 FM KIYU in Galena, Alaska. From 1968, here's Merrily Rush with Angel of the Morning.

From 1970 with Spirit in the Sky, that's Norman Greenbaum on the Stone Man Dance Party. From 1960, here are the Drifters with Save the Last Dance for Me. You can

0: a timeless classic from the year 1960, The Drifters, and Save the Last Dance for Me. Speaking of timeless classics, Billy Joel has written a number of them through the years. He talks about the art of songwriting.
1: I'm not really aware when I'm writing that this is something that's going to resonate with people. I wouldn't even know if a song is going to be a hit. I don't try to sit down and write a hit record. I write songs for me. I don't think about the record company. I don't think about the radio. I don't think about critics. I definitely don't think about an audience. I have no idea what people are going to like. I don't lump an audience in as a monolithic thing. They're just individual people who all come to see me. I write for me. I write for my own amusement. I write, what do I want to hear? In a lot of ways, I was trying to recreate Beatle music. When the Beatles broke up, I said, oh, we're not going to get any of that anymore. Maybe I can try to do something like that. So it was always for me. That may sound selfish, but I'm the only person I know how to please, really.

The year was 1979. The album was called 52nd Street, and that song there was top 10 smash hit for Billy Joel, My Life. Friends, we're proud each week to be heard on great radio stations like 93.9 FM WCRE in Sherrill, South Carolina, 580 AM KANA in Anaconda, Montana, 95.3 FM KDDD in Dumas, Texas, and on 98.3 FM KUQL in Mitchell, South Dakota. 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We may be able to get it in for you as early as next week. I hope so. While you're at it, don't forget to visit our Facebook page for the Stone Man Dance Party. And please, while you're there, give us a like, won't you? And follow us on Twitter, at S-T-O-N-E Dance Party. That's at Stone Dance Party. We'll be right back after these words. Welcome back to the Dance Party, everybody. I'm Stephen Stone, and from 1961, here is Marty Robbins.

From 1972, the great Neil Diamond with Song Sung Blue. Closing us out this week from the year 1969, Joe South and Games People Play.

I'm afraid that's all the time we have for this time around, but we certainly hope that you have enjoyed the program as much as we have in preparing it and bringing it to you. We invite you to join us again next week right here on this very station for more of the Stone Man Dance Party. Until then, keep listening to the music. It's a good thing to do, and above all else, keep dancing.

0: Tom Morrissey here, and you just heard part of a song I wrote and performed called Warm Regards from Somewhere in Alaska, and its music video is playing on YouTube. If you liked what you heard, please view it, and view it every day from here on. Thank you.
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